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2: 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We ain't holding.

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1: Well, brothers, the ladies got a

That's a hot request, Mr. Steph. What your mouth do? KAYTKQJO, the station for every generation. Craig Phillips here with you Tuesday night. We're winding things up. Keep it locked. We've got more of your favorites yet to come. Weather-wise for tonight, continue to be partly cloudy skies. Very slight chance of rain. Low 73. Tomorrow, partly sunny. High 86 currently. Right now, we're at 77. Let's go back the old school.

0: Today's Southern Soul, R&B, Zydeco, Old School, and much, much more. 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
1: Yeah. All that grown sexy, season love.

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1: Hey, I made this little fine shit the other day at the trail ride. She over here bragging about what she can do. I said, baby.

0: KQJO, the station for every generation. Greg Phillips on the radio. About to wrap this thing up for one great night of fun to make way for Lover's Groove. Coming your way straight up 9 o'clock tonight on your radio. So let's make it a date between you and I tomorrow night, 6 p.m. We're going to bring that GP Southern Soul Throwdown right back at you. By all means, whatever you do, have a safe night tonight. Until then, adios.
1: Central Louisiana, it's time to celebrate freedom, culture, unity, and community. 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
1: Central Louisiana, it's time to celebrate freedom, culture, unity, and community. 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
0: 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This is Lover's Groove.
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0: 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Feel the adult vibe.
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listen. 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

0: The tension, the intensity, the feeling. It's the music. It's Lover's Groove on KAYT KQJO.
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0: 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Enjoy with the adult vibe. 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
1: Central Louisiana, it's time to celebrate freedom, culture, unity, and community. It's the 34th annual Juneteenth celebration, June 6th through the 19th. 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And don't miss live performances at the Alexandria Riverfront featuring Soul Grooves, Slack and Friends, David Sylvester, and Lil Nathan. 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
0: The place you want to be with that special one in your life. It's the music. It's time to get closer to your loved one. Experience the night vibe here on KAYTKQJO Alexandria. This is Lover's Groove.

You know, one time things got so bad until I had to go to one of my friends and talk to him. And I told him, I said, you know, I'm having problems with the woman that I love. It seems that I call her on the phone and I just can't get her to answer. And then I went to her house and I saw a car parked in the driveway. I knocked on the door, but still my knocks went unanswered.

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Good night, everybody. This is Greg Phillips. The People DJ has presented a program called Lover's Groove with the Adult Vibe for the adult lovers. I hope there was something you heard that was very entertaining to you. 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
1: Well, you are more.
0: My girl just caught me.
1: Made her catch you?
0: I don't know how I let this happen.
1: The who?
0: The girl next door, you know? I don't know what to do.
1: So it wasn't you.
0: All right.

0: overnight groove keeps you moving all night long.
1: Well, Jason, I've got to tell you, you're pretty much everything this company is looking for in an entry-level candidate.
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1: Hi, I'm Tanya Riley, station manager here at KAYT KQJO FM with this public service announcement about how to protect yourself from coronavirus disease 2019 or COVID-19 from the Centers of Disease Control and Prevention. First, you need to know how it spreads. There is currently no vaccine to prevent coronavirus disease 2019 or COVID-19. The best way to prevent illness is to avoid being exposed to this virus. The virus is thought to spread mainly from person to person, between people who are in close contact with one another within about 6 feet, through respiratory droplets produced when an infected person coughs or sneezes. These droplets can land in the mouth or nose of people who are nearby or possibly be inhaled into the lungs. Please take steps to protect yourself. Clean your hands often. Wash your hands often with soap and water for at least 20 seconds, especially after you have been in a public place or after blowing your nose, coughing, or sneezing. If soap and water are not readily available, use a hand sanitizer that contains at least 60% alcohol. Cover all surfaces of your hands and rub them together until they feel dry. Avoid touching your eyes, nose, and mouth with unwashed hands. Avoid close contact with people who are sick. Put distance between yourself and other people if COVID-19 is spreading in your community. This is especially for people who are at high risk of getting very sick. Take steps to protect others. Stay home if you're sick. Cover your mouth and nose with a tissue when you cough or sneeze, or use the inside of your elbow. Throw used tissue in the trash. Immediately wash your hands with soap and water for at least 20 seconds. If soap and water are not readily available, again, clean your hands with hand sanitizer that contains at least 60% alcohol. If you are sick, you should wear a face mask when you are around other people. Example, sharing a room or a vehicle. 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If you are not sick, you do not need to wear a face mask unless you are caring for someone who is sick. 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

0: 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It's overnights. 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

this is like, this is like coming to life through one, then one day coming twice in one. 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

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I'm Carlette Christmas, and this is On Point Talk, the official OPT network. 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
2: The FBI foiled an alleged plot to attack the White House UFC event. Good morning. Your On Point Media News is brought to you by the Law Office of Malcolm Larvadane. What's the name? Larvadane. According to FBI Director Kash Patel, the FBI foiled an alleged plot to attack Sunday's UFC fight at the White House. According to Patel, law enforcement officers became aware of the potential threat involving individuals outside of the National Capital Region, and Patel says they are now in custody. He says this group allegedly planned to use drones with explosives to hit buildings near the fight and target the crowds as they fled with a sniper team. On Point Media News is brought to you by the Law Office of Malcolm Larvadane. What's the name? Larvadane. I'm Wade Hampton.
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11: 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This morning's meditation says, love is the power that transforms your life. Try to love your family and your friends, and then try to love everybody you possibly can, even the sinners and publicans, everybody. Love for God is an even greater thing. It is the result of gratitude to God, and it is the acknowledgement of the blessing that God has sent you. Love for God acknowledges his gifts and leaves the way open for God to shower yet more blessings on your thankful heart. Say, thank you, God, until it becomes a habit.
12: Ooh, say it until it becomes a habit. That's what you got to do, because you, you know, sometimes people are hard to love. But, you know, that's just the fleshly part of it. But, you know, love is definitely the power, you know. But the hardest part for me, Carlette, was pretty much, you know, putting myself down, like, you know, getting myself out of the way to be able to do the things that God asked me to do, you know, and to love somebody else and to love people unconditionally, mm-hmm. you can't do it unless you get control of yourself.
11: Mm-hmm.
12: You know, you have to have, and you have to make a declaration that I am going to stop having to feel good about everything.
11: Right.
12: Because sometimes my feelings will stop me from having that love walk, you know?
11: That's exactly right.
12: And I have to keep working on a daily basis, spending time with God, getting to know the things of God, getting the word of God down on the inside of me to be able to overcome these challenges that prevents me from having a love walk. Without a love walk, it's almost impossible to be in the flow of God. If we do not look, you know, the command, the first thing he said is the first thing to do is love.
11: Right.
12: Charity and love. You know, that's the one thing that many good people have a hard time with.
11: Mm-hmm.
12: Because the enemy is always there to bring us a reason not to love somebody.
11: That's right.
12: A worldly reason. It doesn't have anything to do with spiritual. You know, and we always say this, we wrestle not against flesh and blood. We're not wrestling against the person next to us.
11: Right.
12: So we may as well love them.
11: Right.
12: Because most of the things that come out of them are things that are worldly and of the devil. Right. So we're literally, as we're trying to love others, we're fighting the devil to love them.
11: Mm-hmm.
12: You know what I'm saying?
11: Absolutely.
12: We're actually fighting the spiritual warfare to love the people around us, and the people that in our natural minds, we have a reason not to love them.
11: Mm-hmm.
12: We always have a reason not to do what God is asking us to do. The devil's always going to bring us that reason, and we'll rationalize and justify why that person is not lovable.
11: Right.
12: But we have to get over that. And it takes more than a notion to get over that.
11: Mm-hmm.
12: You know, it is.
11: Right.
12: It seems like it's not saying a lot. Well, if all I got to do is love everybody, well, that's easy.
11: Right. Until
12: it's
11: somebody
12: simple,
11: crosses
12: but it's
11: you.
12: Not easy. It's, look, it goes back to that thing we said, simple, but it's not easy. Some people are hard to love. And you know, my analogy to that is how to hug a porcupine.
11: Right.
12: You know, to hug a porcupine, it's hard because he's got all that his guard is sticky stuff.
11: Right.
12: You're going to get punctured up.
11: Right.
12: So to love and to walk in love, we have to expect that we're going to get punctured up.
11: Right.
12: But we have to be able to take one on the chin and be okay with the fact that, okay, the things that they're doing are not spiritual, mm-hmm. though. The hurt that they're trying to inflict upon me is not spiritual.
11: Mm-hmm.
12: It may hurt me fleshly, but after we go through it so much, it begins to be like a little flea around you,
11: mm-hmm.
12: a little gnat. It's vexing, but it doesn't have any power.
11: Mm-hmm.
12: You could let it sit on you, and it's not going to really do you anything. You just have to become accustomed to it being around. But, yeah, I don't think I got past that part right there, Carlette.
11: A lot came up for me mm-hmm. this morning when it came to love, and I immediately thought of our friend, the late, great Dr. Joe S. Green, and he said, use things, love people. You know, when he passed, just so many of his Joe-isms started to be revealed, and then I started thinking of our pastor Greg Tejada, Word Christian Center, and many years ago, he had taught us that love was a major, not a minor. And all those things came up this morning when it started talking about love and the love walk and how it's easy to love people who love you. But the real test is to love those people that you really don't like. And even further than that, you really, really, really don't like them. And that is the reason. And I believe that the enemy puts those blocks in place because we need that person that has become our adversary for whatever reason. And I've seen it time and time again. You don't know that you need that person. You don't know that you're going to need that person.
12: Or that you have a connection with that person and the enemy's trying to block it.
11: That's right. And this morning I got it really, really strongly because there is a block there that we can't see. And that's why what you were saying is it's spiritual
12: right.
11: in nature. And so you have to come out of what your flesh feels, thinks, believes, and just say, God, help me to love this person that right now seems unlovable, because you don't know what that connection is going to be up the road. And what the flesh does is the flesh goes into fight, flight, or freeze mode. And then when you start fighting, we're not giving the battle to God because now we're fighting this personality. We're fighting because they're not going to handle me like that. They're not going to treat me like that. I'm not going to accept that. When most of us would say we love God, we're believers, we're part of the body of Christ, but then we go into spaces and we show up and we don't look anything like believers.
12: Right.
11: We look like the world.
12: Right. And Corlette, you know, in one of our other meditations, I took this analogy, like when you were saying we fight against it. It says, it's not easy to know God's will in each circumstances. I must search out and be ready for the currents. And that's where prayer and meditation helps. In other words, the current is sometimes I quit fighting,
11: mm-hmm.
12: and like a bird, he'll stop flapping his wings and it'll just float.
11: Mm-hmm.
12: It'll just flow with the current. And because it's not fighting, it's able to use the current for its benefit.
11: Mm-hmm.
12: But we have to be able to trust that the current is going to take us where we need to go.
11: Mm-hmm. And love is the
12: perfect
11: thing. And I believe each time we get a meditation that is giving us instructions on love and how to love, and even sometimes people find it hard to love certain family members. You know, and it tells us that love starts at home and spreads abroad. And so if we can't love the people that are connected to us through blood, then likely, you know, it's going to be harder for us to really love others unconditionally. And lastly, I'll say this about that. You know, people always talk about unconditional love. And I don't think that, let me just say for me, you know, that is a good, what DC would call a good soundbite. But unconditional love is just that. I love you when you're good. I love you when you're bad. I love you when you're up. I love you when you're down. I just love you no matter what you do. But what I found in self-seeking is that I loved people better when they were doing what I wanted them to do. And that's not unconditional love.
12: That's sometimes.
11: Yeah. When you're doing what I need you to do, when you're acting right, when your kids are acting right, they're kicking and winning, I really love you. But then when they're all over the place and they're messing up and they're making me look bad, you know, I'm not loving them as much. And so I think I really have to qualify what unconditional love looks like. I love you no matter what. And look, everybody says that, but that's not always the truth. Right. It's just real. And the meditation says that we can pray about this love for people and for God's people like this. I pray that I may try to love God and all people. And I like the way that our pastor says, all means what?
12: All.
11: It means all. It doesn't mean we get to choose who we're going to love. Now, you can choose your friends, but it says we don't have a choice in love. And then it says, I pray that I may continually thank God for all his blessings.
12: Wow. And I'm going to tell you this. We understand this. We get it. You know, we've been on this earth for some time, and we really appreciate that it's not easy to love everybody. But it's a commandment from God. We have to do the best we can to love people. And easier way to love is to be forgiven too.
11: Mm-hmm.
12: You know, you have to be forgiven, and you have to have a humility to see that people are not perfect. They're not perfect, but you got to love them anyway.
11: And we just look at their imperfections and not ours. We're not perfect either. And somebody's working to love us. And so when we put all that together, love is the principal thing. That, family, is our OPT meditation, intention, and or thought for the day. 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
1: Good morning, everybody, and welcome to the OPT Network. This morning, we're talking about marriages and how, if you're having challenges in your marriage, you can reset. Statistics tell us that, according to the Centers for Disease Control, there are some 876,000 divorces in the United States each year, and of those, 37% of those couples seeking those relationships and are calling them quits without even getting help. Our guest this morning is a licensed marriage and family therapist. She is an expert, and she has written an amazing book that we believe is really going to aid couples that have been in long-term relationships and those couples who are just starting out. Our guest this morning is Jen Elmquist, and her book is called Relationship Reset: Secrets from a Couples Therapist That Will Revolutionize Your Love for a Lifetime. Jen, good morning and welcome.
22: Good morning, Carlette. Thanks for having me.
1: Tough conversation, especially for those people that are going, those couples that are going through challenges and don't really see any way out. Now, I thought it was interesting that you wrote that the average couple that has relationship problems have had those problems for 6 years before seeking help. Let's talk about why it takes couples so long.
22: I spent a decade as a couples therapist, and that statistic bothered me the whole time because I saw those couples coming into my office, and I knew that was true, that 6 years was too long because they were worn out, they were stressed out, they were really struggling. Three big concerns of mine was, one, there's still a stigma out there about getting help. So couples don't get help when problems are just starting because they feel embarrassed, they feel like seeing a therapist means somehow they failed, and that keeps them from seeking help with a couples therapist. And two other things, which I think are enormous issues, is the cost. It's very expensive to see someone, and often insurance does not cover that. And the final issue that keeps people away is just scheduling. The mere, you know, just trying to fit into your schedule after work, between dinner, taking care of your kids, that mm-hmm. time to not only leave the house and meet with somebody, but the emotional space to expend that energy to dig into stuff with your partner and work things out is it's very difficult for most couples.
1: And so when you started thinking about writing this book, and you have talked to many couples, you yourself have been married for well over two decades. Mm-hmm. Why was resetting really important?
22: I look at reset through a preventive lens. So if we can get on our problems early, or let's say even before problems start, we can get a solid base of education of what is realistic in a couple relationship. What mm-hmm. should we expect? You know, what's normal? What's everybody going through? I found that so many couples that would come in and see me were having really normal problems, but they felt isolated because they hadn't talked about them with anybody, or it had been something that had been circling in their own relationship. And as a result, these normal experiences had become big issues between the two of them. Mm-hmm. And so getting that information to people early resets our expectations. And often if we can reset our expectations, we reset our experience. So there is a preventive lens to getting to people.
1: Mm-hmm. And I think in those first probably 1 to 7 years are when couples go through not the most ebb and flow, but that those first 7 years, I know in my experience, were really challenging because each person is trying to find where they fit, trying

0: stability of that, and we need to go back to that individual identity, actually that person that made you really exciting and attractive to your partner to begin with. You know, mm-hmm. So we want to step back into our career. We want to focus on future goals. Oftentimes children are introduced and that becomes a shared goal. And then we get into those years of where we're balancing everything together. Just those changes alone are incredibly taxing on a relationship. Change is a guarantee. We're all going to experience change in our relationship, but change is also extraordinarily difficult because we have to navigate and find new versions of us. And I think you highlight that well. In the first 7 years, a lot of that change is happening for couples. Mm-hmm. You know, they go from falling in love and having these great moments with each other to having to step into day-to-day life and just the functional tasks of, you know, getting to work in the morning and make sure there's groceries in the fridge and, you know, that they're taking care of their social schedule. That just becomes taxing. And then you have these other pursuits that you're wanting to experience in your life, and then children are coming in. And so we're experiencing all of that often in the first 7 years of a marriage. It's probably one of the most dynamic times of change.
1: And for don't forget about if it happens in the first year, if that couple ends up conceiving in the first year when they really haven't even learned how to necessarily be together with each other, let alone introducing another dynamic into the relationship. So, you know, how do you help couples that are not coming in, that are not really talking about it? And let's face it, especially in that first year, everybody says, oh, are you so happy? And most of the time, if you're honest, you're really not that happy in the first year because you're trying to adjust and you're trying to really see where you fit.
0: Yes. It's true. Yeah, the first year of marriage can feel that way. The first year of having a child, you know, those times that people expect you to be really joyous and embracing what's going on, I think it's probably twofold at that point. Those changes are normal and they're necessary. You know, they bond you. Even the difficult times do bond couples. You know, having difficulties is not a problem. Uh-huh. It's normal.
1: Right.
0: And learning how to make it through those difficulties gives your relationship the strength to go the distance. But feeling sometimes like you have to put on this face that everything's great and everything's fine often translates even into your own relationship, where you start putting that face on for each other. Mm-hmm. You know, that, oh, well, I'm fine, or I'm feeling fine. And then things get set aside. Conversations don't happen. Arguments don't get resolved or recovered from. And it starts to build that layer where long-term problems can take root.
1: Absolutely. So, I call that resentment.
0: Yes.
1: Sometimes resentment can happen over those first few years. And then that's when couples really do need to reset. But if they haven't had great communications, anybody who's been married for any length of time, Jen, talks about communication being the key. If you have not been great communicators, how then do you move into, look, we need to reset so that we're not among those 876,000 people that are statistics of divorce? How do you get there?
0: So the goal with Relationship Reset was to create a fairly simple format, interactive format, that couples could read together or on their own, that gave them tools that they could take into their relationship. I put the book into three parts. It's a core element, helping couples understand what's normal. Mind benders, which are the things you can do as an individual to be the change in your relationship. We can't change our partners,
1: right,
0: but we can change ourselves. And then muscle builders, things that research tells us helps couples have strength and stability in their relationship. And the reason I put it into these three sections and then small interactive exercises is exactly what you're talking about. Oftentimes when couples get to a place of frustration, they haven't had great communication, they do have resentments, or they do have bitterness over what's happened in the relationship, it's overwhelming to try to rehaul the whole relationship. But if you can start with a simple skill like, what can I control on my own? How can I shift my own mindset? How can I change how I'm thinking and in turn then how I'm feeling about the relationship? Because our own ability to regulate, self-regulation, is probably the number one skill in long-term successful relationships. So we can talk about communication issues, mm-hmm. but communication issues are typically

0: bred out of poor self-regulation. So an inability to understand your own emotions, your own thoughts, and then be able to articulate them to your partner in a way that they can accept what you're saying and you can explain yourself. So the Mindbenders seek to help people do that.
1: Hold that thought, Jen. We're going to take a quick break here, but when we come back, we're going to talk about self-regulation and what that really means, and also the core elements that will help us all, if we need to, reset. Stay on point. We're back right after this.
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2: 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Our goal is to encourage, uplift, and enlighten you, one conversation at a time.
1: Welcome back, everybody, to the OPT Network. Our guest this morning joins us all the way from Minnesota. Her name is Jen Elmquist. She is a licensed marriage and family therapist, and she has written an amazing book. It's called Relationship Reset. And it's so critically important, Jen, because so many people are not seeking help. And so this is an opportunity for people to say, maybe she's talking about me and my relationship. So before we went to break, we were talking about self-regulation, and I want to really stay there because in relationships, especially in the beginning, one partner or the other, maybe both, wants to change the other person and want, you know, we all want what we want. And yep. So since we know that's not going to happen, trust me, I spent years trying to change my partner. Since we know that's not going to happen, let's help those folks figure it out early.
0: Yes. And I've been in the same boat as you, Carlette. My husband and I have been together 26 years and actually tell our story in the conclusion of the book of how within our first 3 years, we were really burning out. And it was because we didn't have a lot of the basic skills. So many couples come into a relationship and their best models or their best education was what they grew up watching.
1: Or not watching.
0: Yes. Thank you. Mm-hmm. Yes. And so our early models are what we carry into our relationship, and there's not a lot of structured opportunity for us to learn how to have healthy, thriving relationships. Mm-hmm. So in Relationship Reset, when we talk about self-regulation, that's all loaded into the section called Mind Benders. And self-regulation is that ability to understand your own emotions, be able to look at my feelings, understand what I'm thinking, because our emotions come from what we think. And then being able to modify what you think about your partner, about your relationship, so you can shift your experience. You know, that is, it sounds very simple. It's a complicated process because I compare it to any kind of workout you might do in the gym. You know, self-regulation is an inner workout. You go to the gym and you may start lifting weights or you may start doing some cardio, and at first it's very difficult. You want to quit. You're sore afterwards. It doesn't feel good. You don't feel success. But if you keep doing those exercises over time, you just have success. You do eventually feel more fit. You can exercise for longer. You feel stronger. You feel more energy. It's good. I think self-regulation is the same way. As we start to understand our emotions and realize, you know, maybe I'm feeling upset with my partner, but if I looked at it differently, if I put myself in their shoes, if I understood it a little bit differently, then I start thinking other things. Like maybe my partner just was having a bad day, or maybe we can shift what's happening in our relationship so I'm not feeling like my partner doesn't care about me in the same way. I need to communicate that to them. You know, that's that exercise of as we shift our thoughts, our feelings start to shift, and we start to feel stronger, emotionally stronger in a relationship.
1: And I think in order to be able to do that, as you said, it's almost like exercise. Nobody really wants to exercise, and nobody really wants to shift how they feel. Right. Because most people think the way I feel is the way I feel, and it's important to me, and he should understand that. So there has to be a mind shift. And so how do you get people to say, maybe you just have to be more empathetic with your partner? And then I hear people saying, but I am empathetic, and it still doesn't help.
0: Yes. Well, empathy is key. It is a key trait to successful relationships. And so what I would say to couples is if you're looking and saying, it's hard for me to be empathetic because I'm looking for my partner to understand me. You know, we all would prefer to be understood rather than stretching ourselves to understand.
1: Absolutely.
0: You know, it feels so much better. Mm-hmm. You understand me. Mm-hmm. What I want to say to couples about that is you actually would have never gotten together and gotten to where you are if you weren't at one point empathetic with each other. Those are falling in love skills. You know?
1: Absolutely.
0: The skills, when I say, you know, everything from I'll put aside my time to I'll put aside my, you know, my own feelings to hear your feelings because I want to woo you. I want you closer to me. I want you to be with me. And so I believe all couples have those skills. We just lose track of them as our relationship becomes more tactical and functional rather than emotional and intimate.
1: Absolutely. And so one of the things that you talk about is the six-stage cycle. Mm-hmm. And that's for people who are in committed relationships. And I thought that that was really, really just as important as those core elements, and people that get the book will go through that and read that. But let's talk about that six-stage cycle, because I thought that was really critical.
0: Mm-hmm. Yes, the six-stage cycle, we talked briefly at the beginning of this interview about that, about how a couple relationship develops over time and how couples meet, they fall in love, it's this wonderful experience, then they move into creating this we couple. You know, it's really the shared world that didn't exist before these two people came together. And then once that feels stable, we often can move out and stretch our own identities. You know, maybe we want to go back to school, or we want to press our career, or we want to take on some sort of hobby that interests us we haven't done before. I call that the developing time in a couple relationship. It's really where they're building that base, that foundation. They're writing a contract. They're kind of, we're developing our unspoken rules of how this relationship is going to work, how we are going to work together. We have patterns now with each other. And after that developing time, most couples land in something called the we-I plateau, which is where you are spending your years between working on us as a couple and me as a person. And that is the crux of life. You know, our hope is that in our intimate relationships, the person we're with is as committed to us being the best version of ourselves as we are.
1: Mm-hmm. And I think that's really, really important at this point in life and in time, because now women are more successful, more mm-hmm. assertive, stronger, and you know, you write in one of those the D factor, and I thought that was really important, because oftentimes men say that they want a strong woman, but when she asserts herself as a strong woman, that can create sort of, you know, that friction.
0: Yes, it can create a rub. When I talk about the D factor, you know, that is a very, it often can be a very difficult time in a relationship, but it's very common in individual personal development over the years that you are going to bump into a moment in your relationship where your partner is really wrestling with, who am I? And sometimes that question comes after a crisis, you know, after the death of a parent or a friend, some sort of illness that person may face, where those larger questions about who am I in the world and who do I want to be, does it still fit in this relationship, does it not? And when we think about those traditional marriage vows of, you know, for better or for worse, I think oftentimes we think, maybe for worse is something that's happening to both of us.
1: Right.
0: Well, sometimes for worse is when one person is really shifting and changing and the relationship is challenged by that type of significant change.
1: And don't you find, or has it been your experience, because I know I have, you know, talked with a lot of my friends who are in those statistics, who got married, had great relationships, families, and then got to that D factor that you write about and say, you know what, it doesn't work for me anymore. I don't love him anymore. We are not the same people. We don't want the same things. But really, if you just give it some time and talk through that, we all grow and change over time.
0: Yes.
1: You know what I'm saying? I think we just throw out, because things have changed, that it doesn't work for me anymore.
0: Yes, it's so true. There is a wonderful model. William Bridges did a wonderful model on change called transitions. And he talks about change being the experience that happens between an ending and a new beginning. And during that time, and the D factor is a wonderful example of that, because it is a time of change where a version of a couple is ending and a new version hasn't quite yet begun. And that transition is uncomfortable. I often refer to it as a wool sweater on a wet body. It's just like, I just want to get it off, you know? And I think that's where couples get in the relationship. They're like, oh my gosh, this change is so uncomfortable. I just want to get the relationship off. Just, you know, get it away. Let's just be done. Let's just divorce. You know, you go be happy and I'll go be happy. And I'm not saying sometimes that's not the right choice for couples. Sometimes that is what needs to be done. It's difficult. Staying together and making it through change and divorcing and changing are both extraordinarily difficult things to do.
1: Let's take a break here, Jen, but when we come back, we'll talk more about how we can get past those feelings and reset. Stay on point. We're back right after this.
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1: Welcome back, everybody, to the OPT Network. This morning, we're having one of those really important conversations, and you may be thinking that you're living totally separate lives, but married, and there's no chance for you to reset. But for those people, Jen, what would you say to them? People that have been together and lived together because it's comfortable and sort of live their own separate lives, is there a chance for those people to reset?
0: I believe that any couple that at one point fell in love can find each other again, if that's what both people desire. And I think that ultimately is the key. There are things that you can do on your own to be a good and loving partner, to be empathetic, to be patient, to be understanding, to draw your partner in. But the most successful relationships do require reciprocity. Mm. If couples are in a place where things have fallen flat, they feel like they've lost each other, they don't really have the spark or the intimacy that they once did, relationship reset, it was written specifically to give them starting places. You know, I give you an example. I was with someone yesterday that had read just one exercise in the back of the book. And she came up to me and she said, I'm not really a reader. And she said, but I opened your book and I read this one chapter where you talk about your grandparents' relationship. And you talk, and I, you know, this story is a great reason to get the book in and of itself, but the story I tell about my grandparents' relationship and my grandma's closing words as she passed to my grandpa were, what about you? Hmm. And so often in couple relationships, we ask the question, what about me? And so when we get to those places where we feel that distance, I think what happens is both people are sitting in that place where they're saying, well, what about me?
1: Right.
0: What about me in the relationship? I'm not getting what I want. I'm not getting the attention I want, the love I want, the intimacy I want. And if I don't get that, I'm not giving it back. Where a simple starting place, and this is what this woman was saying to me, is I read that and I immediately turned to my partner and I said, well, what about you? What do you need today? Mm. She said, I haven't thought, our kids just left for college, we're empty nesters. I haven't thought about asking him that in years. Wow.
1: What a wake-up call that is. And there are a lot of couples that are empty nesters and that their whole world was centered around what the kids needed, getting the kids to this event and to that thing and all about the kids. And so mm-hmm. those are couples that really ideally do need to reset. Now, how do they start to find each other again? Because sometimes it can be, if you've gone through challenging times in your mm-hmm. relationship and you feel justified, and I'm not talking necessarily about empty nesters, but I'm talking about people that have gone through affairs or people that have gone through, you know, really hard places, whatever they may be. Mm-hmm. And, you know, and you've sort of taken your stance. And then it feels awkward to come back and be something that you haven't been to each other. How do you help those people?
0: Yes.
1: You know what I'm talking about, Jen?
0: I do. I know exactly what you're talking about, because those are the layers that over time, when we don't deal with those layers, we may still be together, but all of that hurt is piled up there. And this is going to sound so simple, but there is a deep, deep truth to the concept of forgiveness. And many couples live a lot of years not forgiving each other. I have a chapter on forgiveness where I talk about actually this conversation I once saw between Oprah and Tony Robbins. Literally, it changed my life and it's changed my client's life. Wow. But looking at the concept of forgiveness, of being able to hold the hurt in the relationship that's happened to you, examine it, learn from it personally, and be able to thank what's happened to you by saying, thank you, my partner, this experience, for giving me the opportunity to learn how to be better. And I think so often that process, couples forego that process. Mm-hmm. They hold on to grudges because it feels powerful. And then they don't forgive each other. But if they're able together to even start there and say, let's look at the hurts in our relationship, what have they taught us? And maybe what they've taught us is that we are too far apart and we do need to forgive each other and move on. But maybe what they've taught us is how to have a much better relationship. We have wisdom already sitting in our relationship. We just need to access it.
1: And so what you're saying, Jen, is we take those deficits and we take those hard places and times, and instead of being self-righteous and saying, look at what you did to me, look at how you hurt me, you take that and you say, how can we grow from it? How could this make us better? How can we become stronger? And really, that is easy to say, but we know it's tough. It's tough to do.
0: It is. It's very tough to do. And so I would say to couples, if you are in that place and you're saying, yep, that is what we need, you start by reading the book. That is a great starting place. But the other message, broader message I want to give to couples is, if you can't do it on your own, get help. You know, if you were having a hard time losing weight and it was really important for you, you'd go get help. If you are having a hard time paying your bills and saving money, you would go get help. If your relationship is stuck and you want it to be better, go get help. It is a perfectly normal thing to do, and it will change your relationship.
1: And so I think you're absolutely on point with that, Jen. But what about those people that say, Jen, I'm with you 100%. I have the women. Mm-hmm. And I speak as a woman, and they're saying, I want to get help. I've spoken to women, and I said, why don't you guys get counseling? I want to, he doesn't want to. What do you say to those couples?
0: Yeah, and in those relationships, I would say one person needs to start, you know? So to sit in that relationship in an idle place and say, well, they don't want to, so I can't do anything, you know, that's not true. Start on your own. Start getting your own education, start making your shifts and changes. And in that, you know, there was a wise therapist that once told me we always have three choices: to stay, to go, or to remain in the status quo.
1: Wow.
0: And I believe that every couple faces that choice at some point. It's a pretty normal question to ask in a relationship, as, you know, am I going to stay or am I going to go? Or are things just going to stay the way they are? And one person can start to push on the status quo. Mm. And that push alone is going to start to shift the relationship. If not shifting the relationship for the other person to join in some sort of action, it's going to shift the relationship for the person that's frustrated to really understand what's going on and what needs to be done for their own greater good. So I do believe action is the key. Momentum follows action.
1: I love that. And especially I love momentum because it changes the game of life. It changes everything. And if those people who are watching and are among those hundreds of thousands of people that are looking to get a divorce and not really looking for help, I want you to talk about how important self-help is, because we've heard it all the time. You know, before you can save someone else, you've got to save yourself.
0: Yes, absolutely. And for people that are moving out of their current relationship, there is so much benefit of doing your own diagnostic, you know, kind of your own autopsy on what didn't work and how is that going to help you grow and prepare for the next relationship. There is another, you know, disturbing divorce statistic out there, and it's that the divorce rate in subsequent marriages is at 73%. And I think so often what people believe is that if I leave this relationship that's not satisfying,
1: right,
0: I can just find another one. And changing a partner is going to change everything. And that is not true. You know, you are going to have recurring problems in any relationship that you are in. And so the best thing you can do when you are ending a relationship is to get healthy on your own. Get your own relationship education. You will not only be a much better partner stepping into a next relationship, but you will draw a better partner because you're going to be looking for something else.
1: And that's what people never really forget or never really remember is that, or understand, is that, you know, that common denominator is you, and you take you into the next relationship. And so until we really do that self-analysis and that self-worth and self-truth, self-work and self-truth, you know, you get much the same. And I think that that's why this book is really so incredibly important, because it really causes each person to look at themselves. Jen, it's an incredible book, and I just believe that so many people are going to start to change their thinking when they open up the pages of the book and start to locate themselves. Thank you so much for joining. It's called, again, Relationship Reset. Tell people how they can get the book, and most importantly, how they can connect with you.
0: Excellent. The best way to get the book, connect with me on social media, is JenElmquist.com. JenElmquist.com. You can find me.
1: Thank you so much. I believe that, you know, you are doing the world a greater good by really sharing this message and helping couples. I think that it's going to bless a lot of relationships. Thank you so much.
0: Thank you, Carlette.
1: Hey, everybody, stay on point. We're back right after this.
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22: The FBI foiled an alleged plot to attack the White House UFC event. Good morning. Your On Point Media News is brought to you by the Law Office of Malcolm Larvadane. What's the name? Larvadane. According to FBI Director Kash Patel, the FBI foiled an alleged plot to attack Sunday's UFC fight at the White House. According to Patel, law enforcement officers became aware of the potential threat involving individuals outside of the National Capital Region, and Patel says they are now in custody. He says this group allegedly planned to use drones with explosives to hit buildings near the fight and target the crowds as they fled with a sniper team. On Point Media News is brought to you by the Law Office of Malcolm Larvadane. What's the name? Larvadane. I'm Wade Hampton.
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5: 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This morning's meditation says, love is the power that transforms your life. Try to love your family and your friends, and then try to love everybody you possibly can, even the sinners and publicans, everybody. Love for God is an even greater thing. It is the result of gratitude to God, and it is the acknowledgement of the blessing that God has sent you. Love for God acknowledges his gifts and leaves the way open for God to shower yet more blessings on your thankful heart. Say, thank you, God, until it becomes a habit.
7: Ooh, say it until it becomes a habit. That's what you got to do, because you, you know, sometimes people are hard to love, but you know, that's just the fleshly part of it. But you know, love is definitely the power, you know. But the hardest part for me, Carlette, was pretty much, you know, putting myself down, like, you know, getting myself out of the way to be able to do the things that God asked me to do, you know, and to love somebody else and to love people unconditionally. Mm-hmm. You can't do it unless you get control of yourself. Mm-hmm. You know, you have to have, and you have to make a declaration that I am going to stop having to feel good about everything.
5: Right.
7: Because sometimes my feelings will stop me from having that love walk. You know?
5: That's exactly right.
7: And I have to keep working. I have a daily basis, spending time with God, getting to know the things of God, getting the word of God down on the inside of me to be able to overcome these challenges that prevents me from having a love walk. Without a love walk, it's almost impossible to be in the flow of God. If we do not look, you know, the first thing he said is the first thing to do is love.
5: Right.
7: Charity and love. You know, that's the one thing that many, many good people, have a hard time with. Mm-hmm. Because the enemy is always there to bring us a reason not to love somebody.
5: That's right.
7: A worldly reason. It doesn't have anything to do with spiritual. You know, and we always say this, we wrestle not against flesh and blood. We're not wrestling against the person next to us.
5: Right.
7: So we may as well love them.
5: Right.
7: Because most of the things that come out of them are things that are worldly and of the devil, right? So we're literally, as we're trying to love others, we're fighting the devil to love them. Mm-hmm. You know what I'm saying?
5: Absolutely.
7: We're actually fighting the spiritual warfare to love the people around us and the people that in our natural minds, we have a reason not to love them.
5: Mm-hmm.
7: We always have a reason not to do what God is asking us to do. The devil's always going to bring us that reason. And we'll rationalize it, minimize and justify, why that person is not lovable.
5: Right.
7: But we have to get over that. And it takes more than a notion to get over that.
5: Mm-hmm.
7: You know, it is.
5: Right.
7: It seems like it's not saying a lot. Well, if all I got to do is love everybody, well, that's easy.
5: Right. Until
7: it's
5: somebody
7: simple,
5: crosses
7: but it's not
5: you.
7: Easy. It's that, look, it goes back to that thing we said, simple, but it's not easy. Some people are hard to love. And you know my analogy to that is how to hug a porcupine.
5: Right.
7: You know, to hug a porcupine, it's hard because he's got all that his guard is sticky stuff.
5: Right.
7: You're going to get punctured up.
5: Right.
7: So to love and to walk in love, we have to expect that we're going to get punctured up.
5: Right.
7: But we have to be able to take one on the chin and be okay with the fact that, okay, the things that they're doing are not spiritual,
5: mm-hmm.
7: though. The hurt that they're trying to inflict upon me is not spiritual.
5: Mm-hmm.
7: It may hurt me fleshly, but after we go through it so much, it begins to be like a little flea around you,
5: mm-hmm.
7: a little gnat. It's vexing, but it doesn't have any power.
5: Mm-hmm.
7: You could let it sit on you, and it's not going to really do you anything. You just have to become accustomed to it being around. But, yeah, I don't think I got past that part right there, Corlette.
5: A lot came up for me mm-hmm. this morning when it came to love, and I immediately thought of our friend, the late, great Dr. Joe S. Green, and he said, use things, love people. You know, when he passed, just so many of his Joe-isms started to be revealed, and then I started thinking of our pastor, Pastor Greg Tejada, Word Christian Center, and many years ago, he had taught us that love was a major, not a minor. And all those things came up this morning when it started talking about love and the love walk and how it's easy to love people who love you. But the real test is to love those people that you really don't like. And even further than that, you really, really, really don't like them. And that is the reason. And I believe that the enemy puts those blocks in place because we need that person that has become our adversary for whatever reason. And I've seen it time and time again. You don't know that you need that person. You don't know that you're going to need that person.
7: Or that you have a connection with that person and the enemy's trying to block it.
5: That's right. And this morning I got it really, really strongly because there is a block there that we can't see. And that's why what you were saying is it's spiritual
7: right.
5: in nature. And so you have to come out of what your flesh feels, thinks, believes, and just say, God, help me to love this person that right now seems unlovable, because you don't know what that connection is going to be up the road. And what the flesh does is the flesh goes into fight, flight, or freeze mode. And then when you start fighting, we're not giving the battle to God because now we're fighting this personality. We're fighting because they're not going to handle me like that. They're not going to treat me like that. I'm not going to accept that. When most of us would say we love God, we're believers, we're part of the body of Christ, but then we go into spaces and we show up and we don't look anything like believers.
7: Right.
5: We look like the world.
7: Right. And Corlette, you know, in one of our other meditations, I took this analogy, like when you were saying we fight against it. It says it's not easy to know God's will in each circumstances. I must search out and be ready for the currents. And that's where prayer and meditation helps. In other words, the current is sometimes I quit fighting,
5: mm-hmm.
7: and like a bird, he'll stop flapping his wings and it'll just float.
5: Mm-hmm.
7: It'll just flow with the current. And because it's not fighting, it's able to use the current for its benefit.
5: Mm-hmm.
7: But we have to be able to trust that the current is going to take us where we need to go.
5: Mm-hmm. And love is the principal thing. And I believe each time we get a meditation that is giving us instructions on love and how to love, and even sometimes people find it hard to love certain family members, you know, and it tells us that love starts at home and spreads abroad. And so if we can't love the people that are connected to us through blood, then likely, you know, it's going to be harder for us to really love others unconditionally. And lastly, I'll say this about that. You know, people always talk about unconditional love. And I don't think that, let me just say for me, you know, that is a good, what DC would call a good soundbite. But unconditional love is just that. I love you when you're good. I love you when you're bad. I love you when you're up. I love you when you're down. I just love you no matter what you do. But what I found in self-seeking is that I loved people better when they were doing what I wanted them to do. And that's not unconditional love.
7: That's sometimes.
5: Yeah. When you're doing what I need you to do, when you're acting right, when your kids are acting right, they're kicking and winning, I really love you. But then when they're all over the place and they're messing up and they're making me look bad, you know, I'm not loving them as much. And so I think I really have to qualify what unconditional love looks like. I love you no matter what. And look, everybody says that, but that's not always the truth.
7: Right.
5: It's just real. And the meditation says that we can pray about this love for people and for God's people like this. I pray that I may try to love God and all people. And I like the way that our pastor says, all means what?
7: All.
5: It means all. It doesn't mean we get to choose who we're going to love. Now, you can choose your friends, but it says we don't have a choice in love. And then it says, I pray that I may continually thank God for all his blessings.
7: Wow. And I'm going to tell you this. We understand this. We get it. You know, we've been on this earth for some time, and we really appreciate that it's not easy to love everybody, but it's a commandment from God. We have to do the best we can to love people. And easier way to love is to be forgiven, too.
5: Mm-hmm.
7: You know, you have to be forgiven, and you have to have a humility to see that people are not perfect. They're not perfect, but you got to love them anyway.
5: And we just look at their imperfections and not ours. We're not perfect either. And somebody's working to love us. And so when we put that together, love is the principal thing. That, family, is our OPT meditation, intention, and or thought for the day. 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
16: 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Oh, I love all kinds of cookies, crunchy chip filled or chewy. Cookies, nom nom nom. 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I chopped them in the store. Got me.

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0: Good morning, everybody, and welcome to On Point Talk, the Carlette Christmas Show. Yeah. I'm Carlette Christmas. He's David Christmas.
1: Good morning, everybody. Happy Hump Day.
0: It's Wednesday, June 17th, and boy, how the month of June is rolling by.
1: Oh, man.
0: Well, for now, it looks like the rain has stopped. Still cloudy, but boy, did we get a lot of rain the last couple of days, huh?
1: Man, it was raining cats and dogs yesterday morning. We was like, oh, man, I don't know.
0: Yeah, I'm going to tell you, a lot of water and a lot of rain, and maybe even more rain to come. So as you're getting there on this Hump Day Wednesday, we hope that your morning and your week is off to a good start. And we always like to remind you that all zones are school zones. And please be watchful for kids who are out in neighborhoods and communities throughout the areas that we're talking to people in, all those areas that you're traveling in. And we always remind you that on time could be late. Early is always better. And if you are early, please give those people who are late grace by moving out of the fast lane into the slower lane so they can get on around you and get to where it is that they've got to go. And just remember that if you have to read it, text it, watch it, send it, distractions are the biggest things that happen to all of us when we're driving. So please pull over to a safe spot. If you can't pull over, then just think about waiting. And you know, that word waiting is something that none of us really wants to deal with because we need to do whatever it is that we need to do when we need to do it, and we don't have time to wait. You know, time is precious, and taking care of ourselves and others is also precious. So if you just have to do it, think about pulling over or just, again, waiting. Well, you know how we start our mornings here at the OPT. We start with settling ourselves with breath, bringing ourselves into the present moment, and start with the OPT meditation, intention, or thought for the day. And we know that you appreciate that because you always tell us. And then after that, we'll be coming up with Aaron Atwood later in the show. 6:45, Aaron will be here. Baking up memories since 1977. And then Al Turner, of course, since it's Wednesday, will be in the house. Turner & Turner Contracting. Al always gives us a different perspective on life. And he really makes it germane to business, to the Word of God, and how to just reframe things. And, you know, we always need to look at others' perspectives, because when we're only looking at ours, then our view becomes very narrow. He helps us to widen their perspective. And then in the 8 o'clock hour, we'll be joined by Andre Dobison. So many things happening in the world, with our money, with gas prices, with inflation. And he gives us perspectives on how to start to take better care of our money. And I know that since we met Andre, boy, it has changed the way we look at things. And until we start to look at those things that make us uncomfortable, and for a lot of us, our budget and how we spend our money can make us feel uncomfortable. Well, Andre makes those really complicated issues about money, he makes them more simplistic, and he makes it make sense, and he shows us how we can create financial goals. And a lot of people just never even thought, and I know we were some of those people, that we needed to have financial goals. But the fact of the matter is if you don't set goals in any area of your life, then you're just sort of aimlessly trying to get to where? You don't know where because you don't have a goal. So you could go anywhere. And he really helps to bring that into focus. So we have a lot of show this morning. We're glad you're here. And we just encourage you that we know that once the rain goes, the heat is going to come in. And we want to encourage you to make sure that kids that are playing outside, kids that are everywhere, that we don't leave them in hot cars. And we'll be talking more about that, because one mistake could change a life and lives. So please remember that even if you have to run in quickly, you don't want to leave kids in hot cars because that could be dangerous too. So with that said, excuse me. So with that said, DC, what's up? So we're going to take a break here and then we'll be back. If you've been hit and you've been hurt, you can trust the name. 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
9: Are you experiencing behavior problems with your child in school? Has your teen been part of the juvenile justice system? During these trying times, being proactive is better than being reactive, especially when it comes to managing undesired behaviors. That's where Dr. Keith

0: if you want us to be involved with something that you're doing, we want to be involved if we can. But if you call us the day before, the day after, for if you want us to be, we've already scheduled out.
1: Right.
0: You know, and then you have two kids. You know, Carlette and I are a little older, but we have a 9 and a 10-year-old that we have to make arrangements for. We can't just, you know, move them around like, you know, we did. Because Deuce, when we got into this, Deuce was already in junior high.
2: Mm-hmm.
0: Right? So, you know, we could move around a little better, but we didn't. Now, it's hard for us to say, hey, we can be there if you told us the day mm-hmm. before and the day of. So, mm-hmm. if you are really serious about us making plans to be at any event or occasion that you would like for us to be at, we'd like to be there, but we have to be given the information in a timely manner.
2: Mm-hmm.
0: You know, we just can't say today that we're going to be somewhere tomorrow because we're already booked.
1: Right, right.
0: Probably in some sense.
1: Right, and serving the community is really, really important to us. And one of the ways that we serve is to help you to get information out. And big shout out to Attorney Ingrid Johnson and the good folks at Second Union Baptist Church. They're having a road trip vacation Bible study kickoff. And it's tonight, and they're calling it Drive Through Prayers Plates. And, you know, they always come up with some of the most creative things that you can think of. And so they're located at 6436 Old Baton Rouge Highway, and drive through for prayer and a free meal tonight starting at 6 p.m. Boy, and they can cook down there at Second Union Baptist Church on Old Baton Rouge Highway. And so that's starting at 6 o'clock. If you've got feeding programs, if you've got things that are happening, vacation Bible school, all those things, then please let us know. Shoot us a text. Go ahead.
0: We just got a call. Aaron had a situation. He won't be here this morning.
1: Okay.
0: But he will be coming probably as soon as we can get him rescheduled. But we will be coming up with the top of the hour, then the morning meditation, and then Al Turner will be joining us.
1: All right. Stay on point.
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7: The FBI foiled an alleged plot to attack the White House UFC event. Good morning. Your On Point Media News is brought to you by the Law Office of Malcolm Larvadane. What's the name? Larvadane. According to FBI Director Kash Patel, the FBI foiled an alleged plot to attack Sunday's UFC fight at the White House. According to Patel, law enforcement officers became aware of the potential threat involving individuals outside of the National Capital Region, and Patel says they are now in custody. He says this group allegedly planned to use drones with explosives to hit buildings near the fight and target the crowds as they fled with a sniper team. On Point Media News is brought to you by the Law Office of Malcolm Larvadane. What's the name? Larvadane. I'm Wade Hampton.
8: Before the accident, I was actually on my way to take my mom something. She was in a nursing home at the time. I was hit, hurt. Malcolm helped me keep my composure and sanity. Malcolm is real, he's honest, he's compassionate, and he's gonna go that extra mile. Being in an accident is not easy, especially when you have children. From the time I had my wreck to the time I received my check, I never had worry.

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0: Welcome back, everybody, to the OPT network. 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This morning's meditation says, every strong and beautiful flower must have a strong root in the ground. It must send a root down so that it may be rooted and grounded, while at the same time it sends a shoot up to be the flower that shall gladden the world. Both growths are necessary. Without a strong root, it would sooner wither. The higher growth upward, the deeper must be the rooting. My life cannot flower into success and helpfulness unless it is rooted in a strong faith, or unless it feels deeply secure in the goodness and purpose of the universe.
2: Yeah, that is an excellent metaphor for, you know, really being rooted in spirit, in a spiritual way, right? In other words, if I'm not right spiritually down to the root, then I can't really do much once I pop out of the ground.
0: Mm-hmm.
2: And it's just a metaphor. And it's an easy to understand metaphor. You know, for me to be, to have the beauty that God designed for me to have and to be what I am designed to be to the world, I have to be rooted in spiritual things. Because if I'm not rooted in spiritual things, then what's on the top just won't be able to be what God designed for it to be. I mean, this is really so simple. It's complicated, really. It's like, you know, so, you know, there's a fleshly body and there's a spiritual body. There's a spiritual person. And that spiritual part that's not seen is more important than the part that is seen.
0: Mm-hmm.
2: Because if your spiritual person is being taken cared of and nurtured, that's going to make my material or my carnal person shine even that much brighter. So, you know, there's not a whole lot for me to say about this. I mean, I don't have any revelation. I think that, you know, the deeper meaning of it is that we have to be right at the root.
0: Mm-hmm.
2: You know, it doesn't matter what we look like on the outside. If we're not right at the root, basically what we are is just rot at the top.
0: Mm-hmm.
2: You know, so it is imperative and very important that we do all that's necessary. You know, and what is that? You say, well, I can say what it is for me.
0: Mm-hmm.
2: You know, I spend time with God. You know, for the last year and a half, I've been diligently spending time with God and seeking what his will is for me.
0: Mm-hmm.
2: And it is changing my life.
0: Mm-hmm.
2: And so the more my spiritual life gets intact, the more the life that you can see with your human eyes is getting more intact, you know, and you see it, you know, and people who know me can see it. And, you know, that's what I'm working on now. I understand that if that root is not taken care of and nurtured and going deeper into things of the spirit, then the rest of me is just a result of that. In other words, if it's not healthy at the root, it may look healthy outside, but it's really not.
0: Mm-hmm.
2: You know, one little wind blow can take it away.
0: Right. And for me this morning, I really stayed and meditated a long time in the deep roots, because sometimes on this journey, I thought my roots were deep. But when the storms of life, the storms of life are going to come, when they come, you really find quickly how deeply your roots go down. And when you're not deeply rooted, then there's always going to be a coming out of the ground to be replanted, because the roots just weren't deep enough. And so when life happens and your roots are not deep, they're always going to be unearthed.
2: Right.
0: And until I really began to understand that the ground is just a metaphor for the roots to go down in, and the real roots have to be rooted in God's word,
2: right,
0: and what God's word says,
2: right,
0: for the flower to come up and be vibrant, you know, both things have to happen almost systematically. The roots have to go down, but right, then when the flower comes up, it's going to be healthier. It's going to be more vibrant. But the roots have to go down deep, because the storms of life are coming to unearth, yeah, the root.
2: And they will unearth it. It's a natural, yeah, process. And that's why it's saying, you know, we have to have strong faith.
0: Mm-hmm.
2: And that's what that root is.
0: Yeah.
2: Our faith has to be deeply rooted in, as if the flower is deeply rooted in the earth.
0: Mm-hmm.
2: We have to be deeply rooted in faith. And our spiritual life has to be strong enough to withstand the storms of life.
0: Right.
2: And if we are diligently seeking God for what he wants for us to do, and we are doing what we believe God has ordained us to do, then we're going to be deeply rooted and grounded, mm-hmm, in the faith that's necessary to carry out the will, plan, and purpose for our lives.
0: Mm-hmm.
2: But it is not going to just happen.
0: No.
2: We have to make an effort for it to happen. We have to be intentional about being deeply rooted and grounded in the faith that we understand.
0: Mm-hmm.
2: And the only way to understand it is by getting the word of God down in us.
0: Mm-hmm.
2: And to get the word of God down in you, there's no other way to do it other than to read what the word of God says. However you get it.
0: Mm-hmm.
2: You know, however you get it, you have to get it.
0: Mm-hmm.
2: And, you know, we are all products of our grandparents, mm-hmm, and great-grandparents who was telling us these things when we were young enough, mm-hmm, to just have to listen to them. And now it's coming back to us. They were telling us everything we needed.
0: Mm-hmm.
2: We just didn't understand and we couldn't see what they were talking about.
0: Mm-hmm.
2: But now it's coming back around and we can hear them speaking to us saying, look, you need to be deeply rooted and grounded in God.
0: Right.
2: You know, and to us back then, it just didn't make any sense.
0: Mm-hmm.
2: But if enough life happens to you,
0: right,
2: and you start to experience life and see some of the difficulties that life brings about, you know, you understand that you have to be deeply rooted and grounded in the word of God and in the faith, and faith in God, mm-hmm, have the faith in God to be able to withstand the wiles of the devil.
0: Yeah. And, you know, this is for everybody, and even couples. You know, sometimes you think after so many years, you know, the storms of life have happened and you've been through enough things and nothing can shake you. But those are times when you find out how deep the root goes. And, you know, we live in a place where we see a lot of hurricanes and things, and you sometimes you see trees that have been, you know, just in the ground, and there's not even a hurricane.
2: You can't pull them up.
0: Can't uproot them. You know, it can't uproot them.
2: No.
0: And man, that, you know, you don't really think about that until you Think about that.
2: Right. I didn't think about it until you just said it.
0: You know,
2: because we've got some big, huge pecan trees.
0: Yeah.
2: It'll knock off some branches and things of that nature, but it does not budge the tree.
0: It doesn't budge the tree.
2: And it doesn't matter how hard the wind gets. I mean, they are so deeply rooted.
0: Yeah.
2: That you'd have to get them taken down.
0: Yeah.
2: You know, the wind's not going
0: to
2: blow them
0: down. And the one that is down, we had to take it down. It was cut down.
2: Right.
0: And so that just really, when I have a visual about a thing,
2: it's a good analogy.
0: It lets you know how deep our roots have to be, because the storms of life not might come.
2: They're coming.
0: They're coming.
2: They're coming.
0: And how secure are we really? The meditation says we can pray about it like this. It says, I pray that my life may be deeply rooted in faith. And if it's not deeply rooted in faith, you can start right where you are today and you can grow that faith. And then it says, I pray that I may feel deeply secure. And whether you feel deeply secure or not, again, you can start right where you are.
2: Right there.
0: Growing in faith, and God will meet you right where you are, DC.
2: Absolutely. You need to be in a Bible-based church. That's what I would suggest.
0: Yes.
2: Be in a Bible-based church and be in fellowship with people who are God-fearing.
0: Yeah.
2: Just like you. You know, if you're God-fearing, you need to be around people who are God-fearing and appreciate the relationship that we all have to have with God. That's important.
0: And you know what helps you with that? People's testimonies. When you hear other people testify about how those storms of life came and how their roots were deep, deep, deep, and they didn't get taken over by the storm, that they lived to fight another day, that encourages me. And that makes me know what's possible. And that's what God wants us to do. He wants us to testify about the things in life that he's done for us. That, family, is our OPT meditation, intention, and or thought for the day. 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

0: Welcome back, everybody, to the OPT Network. It's Wednesday, and of course, Al Turner. Turner & Turner Contracting, satisfying expectations, more than just a builder. Well, this morning, Al joins us to talk about how we can begin to overcome unbelief. Al, good morning.
1: Well, good morning, Colette. Thank you for
0: having me. Deep conversation.
1: Yeah. As always, so we have another hot topic for the hot summer.
0: So, what do you think has prompted overcoming unbelief?
1: Just really thinking about some of the things that we all deal with in life, you know. And again, the question comes to mind: why can't I overcome whatever, fill in the blank, you know, or why, why am I continue to deal with a situation? Again, fill in the blank, you know, and just want to, you know, have this discussion on this particular topic, and really just to be able to help people out, and, you know, just kind of help figure some things, help them and help ourselves as well, because we're all in this together. Mm-hmm. Just figure some things out and just, again, just challenge our thought process of why we may be going through some things or why we're still dealing with some things, you know. And, you know, we have to, in everything, overcome something. And today we're talking about unbelief. How do we overcome unbelief?
0: And what is unbelief?
1: Can I just sum it up in one simple term?
0: Sure.
1: For some, it just may simply be just doubt. You know, you ever been in a place where you believe in something, or you may believe in a word, but it still may be what we may say, man, that's too good to be true. You know, I still doubt it. I'm going to use an example again, coming from everything, as I always say, is based on the foundation of the Word of God. But just take what we call doubting Thomas. Just use him for example. He was with Jesus for 3 years during Jesus's ministry, and he saw the miracles. He saw, you know, the feeding of the 5,000, the 4,000, all those things was dealing with, again, belief and faith. Jesus was most of his miracles was to again encourage the people and strengthen their faith. So he was with them for all these years, but yet he still doubted. He still doubted. And even though Jesus gave them insights to, you know, what was going to happen, that he was going to be, you know, betrayed, and, you know, he would die, and that he would be, you know, raised on the third day. But they didn't really understand it all at that time. And even after the event took place, he still doubted.
0: Mm-hmm.
1: You know, he still believed. And on one side, it's a paradox in a sense. He believed on one sense. I hear you. I believe you. I saw the miracles. I see these things. I see the evidence of it. But I still doubt. He said, you know, unless I see for myself, you know, unless I see the his handprint, the holes in his hands, you know, the hole in his side.
0: Right.
1: Unless I see. And then he goes on. Jesus said, blessed are those, you know, you're blessed. And it's good, but that you saw physically, but blessed are those who haven't seen and still believe, you know? And that's just one example of, again, how even though we may see the evidence of some things, but still, when we talk about unbelief, it just boils down to doubt, you know? And also on the other side of that, what we're going to be talking about today as well, is what leads people to not believing as well. Because, you know, there's two sides of that we, as believers, we have a lasting effect on what people believe and what people do not believe, if you believe that or not, you know?
0: Do you think there's a difference between doubt and unbelief?
1: Yes, there is. And that's where kind of the paradox comes in. I want to really bring us, where we're focusing on today is really Mark chapter 9.
0: Okay.
1: Really at the 23rd and 24th verse. In this particular passage of scripture, you know, Jesus and Peter, James, and John, they're coming down after what we know as the Mountain of Transfiguration. After coming down from that mountain, they encounter the disciples and a crowd of people. They're in the midst of a heated debate and argument. This young man has his son who is basically suffering from what we may know today probably as, say, seizures and things, okay, stuff like that. Mm-hmm. And the man, he says, when Jesus comes down, he brings his son, or he comes up to Jesus, and he says, I brought my son to you. Now, think about it from the context. Jesus is on the mountain, coming down from the mountain. He knows nothing about it, in a sense. It's the same thing with his disciples. He's coming down from the mountain, and the man says, I brought my son to you to be healed. Well, from the literal sense, he actually brought his sons to his disciples that were down at the mountain, at the bottom of the mountain, who did not go to the top of the mountain with him, with Jesus, Peter, James, and John. Mm-hmm. So the other part of what I want to answer your question with in that particular story is that, you know, when we talk about belief and unbelief, again, we have a great influence as the people in the body of Christ and the children of Christ, and as the light in the world, we have a huge influence on people of what they believe and what they don't believe. Because in this story here, the man, he had initial belief to even bring his son to the disciples, but due to their lack of belief in totality, they were not able to heal the young man. Mm-hmm. So because they were not able to heal or do nothing for the young man, the young man's father, he had doubt coming up within him, in his heart, mm-hmm, you know? And that's what, again, happens in life today. You may have someone who's unchurched, who may not know the Lord or whatever, and maybe something inside them may want to reach out to someone, you know, in the body of Christ, or someone, you know, online, or whatever the case is. But again, the only Bible that I've always said that the only Bible that some people read is the people, or you yourself. You know, that's why we have to live a life that's attractive, okay, that attracts people to God, that attracts them, not retract them.
0: Right.
1: That's the importance. That's the accountability that we have as a people of God, mm-hmm, you know? So that's, you know, so you may have some people that actually believe, they heard the word, and, you know, they may believe, but because of, you know, our lifestyle or whatever the case is, it may be detracting them from coming to Christ. Mm-hmm. And that's what we see here, a portion of what we see here in the story, is that this man, he said specifically, I brought my son to you, meaning his disciples, but they could not do anything. And Jesus chided them. He says, oh, you unbelieving generation, how long will I be with you? Mm. You know? And then after that, the man said, this is the other part of his doubt that came in. He responded to Jesus. He said, if you can, you know, heal my son, you know, mm-hmm, I'm paraphrasing. Jesus said, if you can, he asked the question rhetorically, if you can, he said, and right. Jesus says, all things are possible to those who believe. Mm.
0: Why do you think people see miracles in their lives and others and still are like Thomas?
1: Mm-hmm.
0: Still doubt.
1: That's a great question, and we all deal with that. And that's why we're addressing that. We have this topic today addressing unbelief, because we all, sometimes we're one part of it. We live in such a busy time and age, you know, there's miracles all around us, to be honest with you. And a lot of times we overlook some of those, mm-hmm, miracles, mm-hmm, you know, and in our busy lifestyle. And on the second part of it, a lot of things we just think about is, man, that would be too good to be true. That's, mm-hmm, really, it, mm-hmm, sounds good. Mm-hmm. I hear it, you, mm-hmm, know, I may have overlooked it, but that's just too good to be true.
0: Let's take a break here. But when we come back, we'll have more on unbelief. 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

0: Welcome back, everybody, to the OPT Network. This morning, we're talking to Al Turner, Turner & Turner Contracting, satisfying expectations more than just a builder. And we're talking about overcoming unbelief. And I want you to talk, Al, about how do control, self-reliance, and overthinking sometimes reveal that maybe we're in unbelief.
1: Control, self-reliance,
0: And overthinking.
1: I equate that to anxiety. Sometimes, you said sometimes those things equate to unbelief. I'll start with control because we all, especially I'm speak from a perspective of the masculine perspective as a man, you know, we like to control things and, you know, to control the outcome, so to speak, have a level of control. We all deal with that on various levels, no matter, you know, who we are. I'm speaking, you know, from the perspective of a man. And because of that, you know, a lot of times subconsciously it may bring in a little bit of doubt or unbelief because, you know, we think that, okay, as a man, I got it. You know, I mean, I got this, you know, and now I'm going to take care of everything or whatever. So, and that's just innate in us. So that sometimes would issue in, again, I say subconsciously, the era of unbelief or disbelief, you know, on some things, you know.
0: What about overthinking things?
1: And yeah, overthinking things too as well. That's a good one, you know, a disbelief or unbelief and how that allows doubt to set in through overthinking things. In the same way, invert of that is that we can just think too much on some things. And, you know, sometimes, you know, we have what I'm thinking about a term we always say, you know, procrastination, you know. Sometimes overthinking leads to procrastination. And that is the same result of disbelief because you are not getting anywhere. You're not moving forward, you know. So that's why sometimes overthinking things, you need to just step out on faith, because if you believe, again, as the scripture is telling us to believe and not have any doubt, you would be able to step out on faith, whatever God is calling you to do. And sometimes overthinking something, well, man, that's too good to be true. Or, man, I come from this part of town. I'm, you know, I'm this or that. My family doesn't have that or whatever. I can't excel. I can't graduate. Or I can't get a degree. I can't earn that. I can't obtain the whatever it is, or I'll have this type of accomplishment or achievement. Or also overthinking, what will people think? You know, a lot of time when we deal with that, all of us, what will people think? What will someone else think if I go through that, or I deal with it, or if I fall, or if I'm not successful, or whatever the case may be? And that's where, again, overthinking, it brings all those things to light, you know. And again, that's where our faith, that's where your faith for our listeners and viewers, that's where your faith comes in. And you have to have faith to step out, not on your own control, but you step out on God's word. Because God's word in Mark 9:24, he specifically states to this man dealing with the situation of the illness of his son, he says, to those who believe, everything. Again, I say it again. He says, to those who believe, everything. That truly means everything. Everything is possible.
0: Do you think that people in the church who believe God still deal with unbelief?
1: No doubt about it. Yes. Remember, people that come, that go to the church, we all have, you know, are dealing with something, an issue or whatever it is. And also secondarily, you know, we're going to church to praise God and thank God as well. Also, the church is a place of prayer, which we'll talk about that. So that's how you get, again, get something through to God, because God hear those who cry out to him. That's why we should, again, think about the number one purpose of going to church too as well. I'm not saying, let me just retract, not saying the number one purpose, other reasons too, but there should be prayer in the household of God. So God hears the prayers of his children. And again, people that go to church, attend church, man, they are dealing with all kind of things. We are dealing with all kind. We're in that too. We are dealing with all kinds of things. You know, no matter where we are in our level of faith, you know, God's trying to take us, what we say, from faith to faith.
0: Right.
1: So when whatever level of faith that we have or that we own, that's another level that God is trying to take us to as well.
0: Mm-hmm.
1: You know, that was the whole purpose and reason that Jesus, he took his disciples after feeding the 5,000 and he put them in a boat. He already knew it. He was teaching them about faith, you know. And if you look at the story, now there was only one person that was that had faith enough to get up and what? Step out of the boat. And that was Peter. Man, what a life. What a life changing experience that was. What a life. Just think about it. Are you, our listeners and viewers out there, or do you have enough faith to step out whatever boat you're in and step out on faith in God? Because Jesus says, to him who believes, everything is possible. And that's what the challenge is to myself, to all of us today, is to continue. If you have, continue to believe. If you haven't, start believing, okay? And then step out on, not on what a man says, not on what a woman says, but step out on God's word. I said time and time again, simply trust God at his word.
0: So what about those people that would say, Al, I have been trusting God and I haven't seen, you know, I haven't seen my prayers being answered.
1: For most of us, we fall in the same category as this man. Okay. First thing I want to allude to is that this man, he believed in Jesus. He prayed because he brought his son to the disciples to be healed.
0: Right.
1: But because they couldn't heal him, this is what leads to the second thing I'm talking about, patience. Whatever we pray for, whatever we believe in, we have to have patience, okay? We have to have patience. Patience is a virtue, because God, in that instance, he may be dealing with not only our belief, but also the portions of our disbelief and unbelief, because he says to this man, he brings it back to him, okay, maybe the very reason that your son was not healed, he says, is because of your unbelief. And that's why God revealed to this man, and he even stated to Jesus himself, he says, I do believe, but help my unbelief. In my belief, can I have disbelief?
0: Wow.
1: And that's what we all deal with at times, many times, even though we say we believe, even though we say we may have a testimony from years before, a day before, whatever it is, but God, help my unbelief so that way I can really truly get my prayer through, and that way you can meet me where I need to be met and the time that I need to be met, you know? So again, it's funny is how you look at these things, but sometimes what we're dealing with in the procrastination of what we're dealing with, or you know, the lack of manifestation, it may be because of not only our belief, but also our unbelief in the midst of our belief.
0: So how do you identify unbelief, especially for people who truly believe that they're walking in belief?
1: Now that's a million-dollar question, Paulette. Because it may come at so many different levels and ways to different people based on your situation.
0: But do you think that people know that they're dealing in unbelief, especially believers?
1: Some people may not realize it. I'm gonna just use an example of healing. We may lay hands on someone and pray for them for healing and pray to God for healing of ourselves. But sometimes there may be a little bit of doubt. God, do you really hear me? God, are you really going to heal my relative or myself of this disease, or maybe count whatever it is, you know, in the time that you call, you know, that I want to be healed in, or in the way that I am visualizing to be healed in? So when we talk about overcoming, you know, we have to exercise faith, okay? You know, to ask God to help us overcome our unbelief. And that's one of the keys to overcoming as well, is to increase our faith and ask God through prayer to help us to overcome our unbelief.
0: There it is. Always good, Al. Thank you so much.
1: Thank you. Thank
0: hey, everybody,
1: much.
0: Stay on point. We'll be back right after this.
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11: 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Outlaws awesome?
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0: Outlaws Barbecue is Louisiana's most wanted barbecue in Alexandria and Pineville and all of central Louisiana. 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Boy, boy, what a powerful conversation with Al Turner. Something for every single one of us to chew on, study on, pray on, and just trust God, trust the process, and more importantly, to identify those areas which we may be struggling in unbelief. But with that said, coming up, we may be struggling in our finances. Andre Dobison at Dobison & Associates is going to break down some of the issues that we have with our money and teach us how to be better stewards, and bigger than that, how to grow our money and build financial wealth. We got to hear these words, and we've got to start the process of building. How do you do it? $1 at a time, one day at a time, one commitment at a time. It is possible, and Andre always gives us good, sage solutions on how to get that done. Coming up, we'll have the top of the hour, the OPT meditation, and then after that, we'll be joined by Andre Dobison at Dobison & Associates. Stay on point.
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0: Cash Patel, the FBI foiled an alleged plot to attack Sunday's UFC fight at the White House. According to Patel, law enforcement officers became aware of the potential threat involving individuals outside of the National Capital Region, and Patel says they are now in custody. He says this group allegedly planned to use drones with explosives to hit buildings near the fight and target the crowds as they fled with a sniper team. 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What's the name? Larvadane. I'm Wade Hampton.
1: Before the accident, I was actually on my way to take my mom something. 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

0: You're listening to On Point Talk with Carlette Christmas, the official OPT Network. Our goal is to encourage, uplift, and enlighten you, one conversation at a time.
1: Welcome back, everybody, to the OPT Network. It's time now for our OPT meditation, intention, and or thought for the day, and it's sponsored by Healthy Blue, providing real health solutions for those who need a little help. 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This morning's meditation says, every strong and beautiful flower must have a strong root in the ground. It must send a root down so that it may be rooted and grounded, while at the same time it sends a shoot up to be the flower that shall gladden the world. Both growths are necessary. Without a strong root, it would sooner wither. The higher growth upward, the deeper must be the rooting. My life cannot flower into success and helpfulness unless it is rooted in a strong faith, or unless it feels deeply secure in the goodness and purpose of the universe.
2: Yeah, that is an excellent metaphor for, you know, really being rooted in spirit, in a spiritual way, right? In other words, if I'm not right spiritually, down to the root, then I can't really do much once I pop out of the ground.
1: Mm-hmm.
2: And it's just a metaphor. And it's an easy to understand metaphor. You know, for me to have the beauty that God designed for me to have and to be what I am designed to be to the world, I have to be rooted in spiritual things. Because if I'm not rooted in spiritual things, then what's on the top just won't be able to be what God designed for it to be. I mean, this is really so simple. It's complicated, really. It's like, you know, so, you know, there's a fleshly body and there's a spiritual body. There's a spiritual person. And that spiritual part that's not seen is more important than the part that is seen.
1: Mm-hmm.
2: Because if your spiritual person is being taken care of and nurtured, that's going to make my material or my carnal person shine even that much brighter. So, you know, there's not a whole lot for me to say about this. I mean, I don't have any revelation. I think that, you know, the deeper meaning of it is that we have to be right at the root.
1: Mm-hmm.
2: You know, it doesn't matter what we look like on the outside. If we're not right at the root, basically what we are is just rot at the top.
1: Mm-hmm.
2: You know, so it is imperative and very important that we do all that's necessary. You know, and what is that? You say, well, I can say what it is for me.
1: Mm-hmm.
2: You know, I spend time with God. You know, for the last year and a half, I've been diligently spending time with God and seeking what his will is for me.
1: Mm-hmm.
2: And it is changing my life.
1: Mm-hmm.
2: And so the more my spiritual life gets intact, the more the life that you can see with your human eyes is getting more intact.
1: Mm-hmm.
2: You know, and you see it.
1: Mm-hmm.
2: You know, and people who know me can see it. And, you know, that's what I'm working on now. I understand that if that root is not taken care of and nurtured and going deeper into things of the spirit, then the rest of me is just a result of that. In other words, if it's not healthy at the root, it may look healthy outside, but it's really not.
1: Mm-hmm.
2: You know, one little wind blow can take it away.
1: Right. And for me this morning, I really stayed and meditated a long time in the deep roots. because sometimes on this journey, I thought my roots were deep. But when the storms of life, the storms of life are going to come, when they come, you really find quickly how deeply your roots go down. And when you're not deeply rooted, then there's always going to be a coming out of the ground to be replanted because the roots just weren't deep enough. And so when life happens and your roots are not deep, they're always going to be unearthed.
2: Right.
1: And until I really began to understand that the ground is just a metaphor for the roots to go down in, and the real roots have to be rooted in God's word,
2: right,
1: and what God's word says,
2: right,
1: for the flower to come up and be vibrant. You know, both things have to happen almost systematically. The roots have to go down, but right, then when the flower comes up, it's going to be healthier, it's going to be more vibrant. But the roots have to go down deep because the storms of life are coming to unearth, yeah, the root.
2: And they will unearth it. It's a natural process. And that's why it's saying, you know, we have to have strong faith.
1: Mm-hmm.
2: And that's what that root is.
1: Yeah.
2: Our faith has to be deeply rooted in, as if the flower is deeply rooted in the earth.
1: Mm-hmm.
2: We have to be deeply rooted in faith. And our spiritual life has to be strong enough to withstand the storms of life.
1: Right.
2: And if we are diligently seeking God for what he wants for us to do, and we are doing what we believe God has ordained us to do, then we're going to be deeply rooted and grounded, mm-hmm, in the faith that's necessary to carry out the will, plan, and purpose for our lives.
1: Mm-hmm.
2: But it is not going to just happen.
1: No.
2: We have to make an effort for it to happen. We have to be intentional about being deeply rooted and grounded in the faith that we understand.
1: Mm-hmm.
2: And the only way to understand it is by getting the word of God down in us.
1: Mm-hmm.
2: And to get the word of God down in you, there's no other way to do it other than to read what the word of God says. However you get it,
1: mm-hmm,
2: you know, however you get it, you have to get it.
1: Mm-hmm.
2: And, you know, we are all products of our grandparents and great-grandparents who was telling us these things when we were young enough, mm-hmm, to just have to listen to them. And now it's coming back to us. They were telling us everything we needed.
1: Mm-hmm.
2: We just didn't understand it. We couldn't see what they were talking about.
1: Mm-hmm.
2: But now it's coming back around, and we can hear them speaking to us saying, look, you need to be deeply rooted and grounded in God.
1: Man. Right.
2: You know, and to us back then, it just didn't make any sense.
1: Mm-hmm.
2: But if enough life happens to you,
1: right,
2: and you start to experience life and see some of the difficulties that life brings about, you know, you understand that you have to be deeply rooted and grounded in the word of God and in the faith and faith in God, mm-hmm, have the faith in God to be able to withstand the wiles of the devil.
1: Yeah. And, you know, this is for everybody and even couples. You know, sometimes you think after so many years, you know, the storms of life have happened and you've been through enough things and nothing can shake you. But those are times when you find out how deep the root goes. And, you know, we live in a place where we see a lot of hurricanes and things, and you sometimes see trees that have been, you know, just in the ground and there's not even a hurricane.
2: You can't pull them up.
1: Can't uproot them. You know, it can't uproot them.
2: No.
1: And man, that, you know, you don't really think about that until you think about that.
2: Right. I didn't think about it until you just said it.
1: You know,
2: because we've got some big, huge pecan trees.
1: Yeah.
2: It'll knock off some branches and things of that nature. Huge does not budge the tree.
1: It doesn't budge the tree.
2: And it doesn't matter how hard the wind gets. I mean, they are so deeply rooted.
1: Yeah.
2: That you'd have to get them taken down.
1: Yeah.
2: You know, you the wind's not going to blow.
1: And the one that is down, we had to take it down. It was cut down.
2: Right.
1: And so that just really when I have a visual about a thing,
2: it's a good analogy.
1: It lets you know how deep our roots have to be, because the storms of life not might come.
2: They're coming.
1: And how secure are we really? The meditation says we can pray about it like this. It says, I pray that my life may be deeply rooted in faith. And if it's not deeply rooted in faith, you can start right where you are today. And you can grow that faith. And then it says, I pray that I may feel deeply secure. And whether you feel deeply secure or not, again, you can start right where you are.
2: Right there.
1: Growing in faith, and God will meet you right where you are, DC.
2: Absolutely. You need to be in a Bible-based church. That's what I would suggest.
1: Yes.
2: Be in a Bible-based church and be in fellowship with people who are God-fearing.
1: Yeah.
2: Just like you. You know, if you're God-fearing, you need to be around people who are God-fearing and appreciate the relationship that we all have to have with God. That's important.
1: And you know what helps you with that? People's testimonies. When you hear other people testify about how those storms of life came and how their roots were deep, deep, deep, and they didn't get taken over by the storm, that they lived to fight another day, that encourages me. And that makes me know what's possible. And that's what God wants us to do. He wants us to testify about the things in life that he's done for us. That, family, is our OPT meditation, intention, and or thought for the day. 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

0: Welcome back, everybody, to the OPT Network. This morning, we're talking to Andre Dobison from Dobison & Associates, and we're talking about a plan to build financial independence, to grow your money, but even more than that, to start the journey. And Andre's here to carve out a map that just makes good common sense for each and every person that is just tired of being sick and tired. Andre, always good to have you in the house.
1: Good morning, Colette. Thanks for having me.
0: You know, so a lot of people just don't have any idea that it's possible to create or build financial independence. First of all, how to start?
1: Well, first of all, you really have to set a goal, put a detailed game plan together. And sometimes what stops people is that we got to change our priority. What do we want now? What do we want later? For example, your needs versus your want. And a lot of times we put our want versus what we need. You know, we want a great lifestyle, but we're trying to do it quicker than we should. It's not in order, put it like that. It's not in order. We're trying to get there, but yet we're getting ourselves in more and more debt, trying to finance ourselves in debt. And that's frustrating when you have so much debt you really can't focus on the main thing, which is financial independence. So pretty much is what I basically do is put a game plan together for an individual, because everyone's situation is different.
0: Right.
1: You know, a person may say, well, when I retire in 10 years, I want X amount of dollars coming in. But here's the shortfall. Most people are not considering inflation when they preparing for their future, meaning that if you earn $50,000 a year now and you're going to retire, say, in 10 years, and you're basing your income on $50,000, but you got to look at inflation. Every item that you purchased have went up over the last 10 years, but you still have the same income coming in. So you realize that you fall short. And this is why you see a lot of individuals, they retire to go back to work.
0: Right. Because once you're on that fixed income, there's that's it.
1: Right. So this is why so many go back to work, or they have to just, you know, live, say, well, I can't do the things I used to do because I have limited income coming in. And that's why I mentioned about you got to make some adjustments. You got to have a game plan. You got to have priority. And it takes discipline.
0: So talk to people that had never really thought about a game plan, because when you hear people getting close to retirement, all they're talking about is how many more years they have to work.
1: Right. So you got to have it in writing.
0: Really?
1: So you need to know where you're going to be 5 years, 10 years from now. But if you have a detailed plan and you invest in the right investment vehicle to get you there, it won't be no shortfall. And a lot of times we're thinking that you got to come up with a lot of money to start investing. And that's not a true statement. You can create wealth month by month.
0: Why is that not a true statement, that you have to have a lot of money to start?
1: Well, because that's just been the mindset, whereas, once I'm going to get with you next year when I pay off this debt.
0: Right.
1: And then when you pay off that debt, what happens? You go get any more debt. And then you put it off another year. Then you put it off, and before you know, you let 5-10 years went by, and you never got started. So what I basically do is sit down, educate clients, and you know, just see what their goals and dreams is, and put it on in writing form so they can have a plan so they can reach that financial goal.
0: So people who are living paycheck to paycheck and can't even think right now about how that could be, what do you say to those people?
1: Well, at some point, you know, you're going to have to make some adjustments, some changes. So if your goal is to start a savings plan investment program, and you really can't because, you know, everything coming in is gone out, paycheck to paycheck, well, maybe consider, if you can't make any adjustments, if you can't cut in areas, I would go get me part-time income. Go make some extra income, because most people have an extra 8 hours or 10 hours a week.
0: Wow.
1: If they adjust their priorities, work with their time, I would go, because if my goal is, if I'm really serious about my financial future, I'll go and find a way to make some part-time income. There's so many ways. They got flexibility. They got ways you can work from home and make extra income. What if you could make an extra $1,000 a month and have discipline to put that money away in that investment. Not go get in more debt,
2: right.
1: put it in that investment. And you look back 5, 10 years, you say, man, this is one of the best choices I made. But while you're in the process of eliminating your debt, because, you know, you may have an automobile that's going to be paid for in 2 or 3 years. That's mm-hmm. going to free you up extra money. So it's so many ways, and everyone's situation is different.
0: Mm-hmm.
1: So I actually asked a few questions to see where this person at, where they want to go, and come up with a solution for them.
0: So what about the person that did pay their car off, and they've got, what about that money that they no longer have to give to that car note? How do you transfer that money that you would have been paying that you're no longer paying?
1: Again, it takes discipline, because a lot of times you pay it off and then you go get another one. But it takes discipline if you really want to reach your goal to financial independence. Hey, you got to do what you say you're going to do. If not, you're always going to be living paycheck to paycheck.
0: Mm-hmm.
1: And then investing in a vehicle investment that's going to outpace inflation. That's, again, a lot of times shortfall that people have. They saving money at so low a return, it's not even outpacing inflation. So you're losing buying power. The money you have today is only growing at a low rate of return. It's not wrong with having a savings account, but money that you want to have for your future, 5, 10 years and beyond, you need to maybe consider investing it in a mutual fund.
0: Mm-hmm. And so is there a set amount that people, once you get started, if you don't have a big chunk of money to put in there, that you need to save to see some growth and see some wealth gain?
1: Well, pretty much the minimum to get started is $50 per month. But so what I basically do, based on the individual goals and dream, I'm going to show you, this your goals and dream. It's going to print out, this is the amount of money you need to contribute month by month to reach that goal. Say if that goal is $500 a month, but you only can save $100, at least you're getting started.
0: Mm-hmm.
1: And you're working towards either freeing up some extra cash once you eliminate some debt or get a pay raise or earn additional income. At least you know where your target goal should be, $500 a month to reach that goal. Well, let's say if it's whatever dollar amount you want to have, whether it's I want to have $200,000 or $300,000, $500,000, $1 million, you need to have a detailed plan.
0: Wow. And so once you create that plan and people start to see it grow, what happens next?
1: Well, I mean, that's excitement once you start to see it, because that's the goal for it to grow. But at the same time, with inflation, you should be increasing it, because even though the right now is 500,
0: you should be increasing your investment that you're saving,
1: right? Each year,
0: mm-hmm.
1: Given though, if it's no more than 5 or 10%, if you able to. But if you don't, and you just get to that $500 mark and you invest month, you would be on track, so you won't have no shortfall no later in life.
0: Mm-hmm.
1: So, but then too, we're gonna talk about the way you invest and save, accumulate it, where you can accumulate that money tax deferred and avoid paying so much taxes.
0: Mm-hmm.
1: And so that's where a retirement account come in. You can have that money like in a Roth IRA. Mm-hmm. It's building up tax deferred. So tax deferred means you pay no taxes. A Roth IRA is tax free after you reach age 59 and a half and meet certain guidelines, been in it 5 years or longer. You can build up wealth and pay no taxes on it. That's another win-win situation.
0: Wow. When you can build wealth and pay no taxes on it.
1: Right.
0: Wow. And so we're going to take a break here, but when we come back, we'll talk about how to build your wealth. And then for those people that may be just buying their first house, we'll talk about that too. 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

0: Welcome back, everybody, to the OPT Network. Andre Dobison of Dobison & Associates is in the house. And if you need money, if you want to build financial wealth, but you never thought it was possible, Andre knows how to help you to create a plan to do that. And during the break, we were talking, Andre, about people who really maybe never have saved money, and it was never important. But now you're at a point where the fear of the future is here, and you haven't saved. What do you say to those people?
1: Well, we have to really, you got to start thinking different, that it can happen for you. Because what we do a great job as working for our money, but we don't do a great job as our money working for us while we're working. So you need to have your money working for you while you're working. One day you won't have to work because you done built up your goal. If your goal is to have X amount of dollars at retirement. And really, you know, just educating, stretching that person's vision, to let them know it's possible. Mm-hmm. And once, there's something about when you see it in writing and you say, hey, this is your plan. Are you ready to implement it, make it work for you? And again, you start with where you're at. If you only can save $50, $100 a month, at least you're getting started.
0: Right. And you were talking during the break about people that you're helping in their 70s that are just getting started.
1: Right. Yeah. So, you know, they have money sitting in accounts, not really growing. The money that's sitting there, you know, just on a fixed low rate of return, and they can actually put it in an investment, nothing aggressive. And they can get 2 or 3 times more return than what they're earning right now. So that's more for that family, more for generational wealth.
0: Mm-hmm. And so for those people who say they don't want to end up like what they saw their mother or their parents be, that they lived their whole lives with essentially nothing, what do you say to those people about changing that mindset?
1: Well, that's why, you know, you have to get a game plan. You need to have a game plan together. You have to do different if you want to do better. Because if you're just saying it and not making any changes, you may end up in the same situation. At some point, you got to, you know, you got to do what you say you're going to do. Mm-hmm. And that's why, again, I sit down and educate individuals currently where they're at, what's your goal, where you want to be 5, 10, 15, 20 years from now, and put them in a vehicle, investment vehicle, where they can reach their goal.
0: Mm-hmm.
1: So.
0: And let's talk to young people. We were talking to somebody this past weekend, and they were saying that their young person is making, you know, a huge six-figure income and just weren't taking care of their money. How do you help people, especially young people, that don't really understand the value of the future and their dollars?
1: Well, the younger you are, the more time you have, you can save less money to reach that goal. Or if you put more money in, you can reach it shorter, in a shorter period of time. So again, while we're working and you're at your peak in a high income bracket, you have to have your money working for you if you want to reach financial independence, financial security in the future. So just got to have a detailed plan. And if you have a 401k on your job and they're matching it, let's say 5%, the first 5% of your income, you should be contributing that first 5%. If they match a dollar for dollar, and you're not contributing to them, you're leaving money on the table.
0: Are there still companies doing that you know of?
1: There's still a few companies that, you know, most of them are getting away from the matching program. You're just in the 401k, but there's still companies that are matching, you know, maybe 5%.
0: Mm-hmm.
1: So you want to take advantage of why it's still there.
0: Mm-hmm. Now let's talk about the mutual funds, something that a lot of people we've heard about, but still don't really understand.
1: Well, a mutual fund is the way to invest and reduce the risk. Okay, a stock is one company. A mutual fund, one symbol represents 100 or more companies inside that portfolio. Mm-hmm. So that reduced the risk of investing. You have a small percentage in each company versus all in one company. And mutual fund is being managed by a professional money manager. So taking your money, me as an advisor, I'm putting it in the right vehicle for you so the money manager can manage it for you so you can see growth. And so pretty much all you have to do is invest the money, and the money manager going to take care of it from there. Whereas the stock, you know, you're in an individual stock, you can probably possibly make more, but you can also see a more of a downturn as well.
0: Mm.
1: So mutual fund, your money is diversified. Again, that's the key, is diversified through all different sectors.
0: Mm-hmm.
1: And it's not just in one company. And so this is the way you go back, you know, the last the last 30 plus years, the average mutual fund growth fund have averaged between 8 to 10%.
0: Wow. And so with the economy, you know, all the ebbs and flows and uncertainty, war, not war, gas prices, you know, food prices, how do you help people to understand where we are in terms of if their money would be invested?
1: Well, nothing changes. We have situation occurs in the economy that people emotions get in, that's thinking that, hey, well, this is happening, I'm gonna lose my money. But if you look at the history of investment, the stock market to continue to rise. Even every year something gonna happen that's gonna determine, maybe have a down month, down year, but it always recover and go high. You just gotta stay invested. We gotta take our emotions out and stay invested. Always remember, timing your investment gonna make you money, not trying to time it. Because when you're trying to time it, say, okay, I'm in a profit, so I'm gonna take this out and hoping it drops. It can be down one day and back up the next day. So you're on the sideline. You didn't sold when you should have stayed put. Now, if you at the time when you was ready to sell, that's different. But if your goal is still to invest for many more years, just stay invested. Mm-hmm. And everything gonna work out, and you know it's gonna be win-win for you and your family.
0: Are you seeing, because with the advent of social media and people talking about building generational wealth, especially in communities where that was not even ever thought of, are you seeing people move into the plan of creating wealth for the next generation?
1: Yeah, because of the media, the social media, and all the different information out there. Remember, investment always been there, but just that a lot of us didn't know about it, you know, 30, 40 years ago. We didn't understand it. But now people are more aware of, hey, this is the way to create wealth. This is one way we can create wealth. And all you have to do is invest the money. You don't have to do anything else. Invest it. But if you're going to save, try to save as much of it in a tax-deferred account versus like a traditional Roth IRA. Someone self-employed can have a SEP account. There's so many different opportunities where you can contribute that money tax-deferred and tax-free at retirement.
0: Mm-hmm. How does our home become a wealthy place for us?
1: Well, I mean, if your home gonna create equity, if you have a home, it's going mostly gonna appreciate. Most homes gonna appreciate over here. Mm-hmm. So it's a lot of wealth, you know, in your home, and that's how you should have your money working for you at the same time, building up wealth. So you know, equity, you can't go wrong, you know, with equity, whatever, for something now 5-10 years, it should have appreciated.
0: Mm-hmm.
1: And so that's one way to, you know, you got a lot of wealth in your home.
0: Before we've got to let you go, Andre, just tell people how to come out of the uncertainty, the unknowing, the fear, and just start.
1: Well, the first step is really setting up an apartment.
0: Mm-hmm.
1: And let's talk about where you're at and where you want to go. That's what it's the unknown would stop a lot of people.
0: So yes.
1: Well, you know, I really don't know. So you listen to the wrong people. Hey, you invest, you're going to lose your money. This person lost money, but what did this person invest in?
0: Right.
1: You know, everyone's situation is different. Maybe they took a high-risk investment. That shouldn't stop you. And it's the knowledge is free. It's complimentary.
0: Mm-hmm.
1: Let's talk, see where you're at now, where you want to go. And then you determine if you want to move forward with it.
0: Mm-hmm. And let's talk about our kids, that how they can get started.
1: Right. The younger, the better, because you got more time. It takes less money when you're younger to get started. And that's why I have kids and I have parents and they're kids and now grandkids. They sending them to me to help them put that financial plan together. And it's called building generational wealth.
0: And that's what's called building generational wealth. Call Andre Dobison at Dobison Associates. Andre, it's always good to have you.
1: Thank you. Thanks for having me.
0: Hey, everybody, stay on point. We'll be back right after this.
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0: 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And if you are a utility customer, and most of us are, we're concerned about our utility bill as the summer is here and approaching. And Clico has a new program, or a program called What Matters Energy Saving Campaign. Brooke, good morning, and
7: Thanks for having me, Carlette. Thanks for letting me be here. Yes, this is our annual summer campaign, but because summer is pretty much year-round in Louisiana, it's good advice really any time of day.
0: I know, but like, you know that we haven't gotten to the real heat yet.
7: I know. I mean, and I'd expect it by now, but we're in this weird lull right now where it's raining for like eons, you know? So it's coming though.
0: And so right now, Clico is on a mission to help people to understand what's happening with their wattage.
7: So the whole purpose of this is, in the summer, we can't control the temperatures. We know it's going to be hot. We know it's going to be excessively hot. But what you can control as a customer is how much energy you use. And you're probably using it in ways that you didn't know you were using it, and that's really impacting your bill at the end of the day. So we'd like to give customers just some tips and tricks to help them maybe reel that in a little bit it's not a sticker shock when the reel that comes.
0: For sure. And I think to that point, a lot of us don't even realize what energy we're using because we've become so accustomed to leaving lights on and doing the things that...
7: It's funny you say that. Like, I think back to my childhood, and I think everyone's childhood, and how many parents said, turn the light off when you leave the room. And you don't realize when you're young, but it does add up, and it does impact your bill.
0: Like, leaving the lights on should be no big deal in our minds. Yeah. But how big a deal is leaving the lights on?
7: And not only that, I mean, and I'll get to that in part of our campaign, but even just leaving things plugged in, appliances that you're not using, we call it phantom power. So it's still drawing your energy, even though you might not be actively using it. So reminding people, like, if you're not using something, unplug it, and you will see a difference.
0: Really?
7: Yeah.
0: Like your curling iron or...
7: Well, I hope you're not leaving your curling iron on.
0: You know, some people will do it,
7: though. But toasters, even small appliances... things that you might not always be using, you know, to make sure you unplug them and know that they're still drawing energy at the end of the day.
0: Okay, so unplug those things that you're not using at that moment.
7: Yeah, so really, so this campaign is three parts. It's manage it, save it, know it. Manage it, and I'll just kind of break down each one.
0: Sure.
7: Manage it is about, we like to really promote our budget billing program. So what that is, it allows residential customers to pay approximately the same amount each month on their bill, because what it's doing is it's averaging your 12 months prior. So it looks at what you've spent in a year, what you're drawing on energy in a year, and it tries to average your bill so that it's more predictable.
0: Okay.
7: Obviously, that can flex if you use a lot more energy, but what it should do is give you a more predictable sense of what you're going to get in a year. And if you're interested in that, you can give us a call at 1-800-622-6537. Talk to our great customer service representatives. They can help get you signed up for that. It's a program that many utilities do offer, and it really is. It's kind of like not a lot of people know about it, but it's a great option.
0: And so that way you're not guessing that your bill is going to be, because you know it's going to be higher.
7: Exactly. And you know it's going to be higher in the summer months. So it's really helping to kind of soften the blow a little bit by averaging what your current usage is. And again, the way, and I'm not 100% sure how they calculate it on the back end, but it's making sure that you're not paying too much or too little. But it is going off your average. So you have a better idea of what you're about to encounter.
0: Okay, good. I like that. Mm-hmm. All right. So we're going to manage it. And then what?
7: So save it. So this is what we were just talking about. Unplugging unused appliances, or at least turning them off.
0: Okay.
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7: 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And another program that we offer, we will actually, our PowerWise program, you can sign up. 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So especially if you have an older home, you might not know some of the ways that you're losing energy around your house.
0: Like those windows.
7: Yeah, windows, ducts, all those sorts of things. I'm a renter, so I don't get to use it.
0: But if
7: you're a homeowner, it's a great option. And we like to tell people all about it because it's free.
0: And a lot of people don't take advantage of it because they think that it's going to be a cost to them. But they'll come out, do the audit.
7: Yep. And they can even make some no-cost adjustments, too. Now, you may be dealing with a larger structural issue, for sure. And obviously, that's a different conversation to have. But by all means, take the first step and see what the condition your home is in and what are some easy things that you can do. You'd be surprised. I mean, a simple window leak or cracks around the door and that cool air flowing out, you might not notice it, but really you'll notice it on your bill. So this is a great way to kind of get control of that.
0: Sure. And so what's next?
7: This is Know It. So we have our My Account program. So if you're a Clico customer, you probably pay your bill using the My Account app. But you can also sign up for usage alerts. So you can put into the app, let me know when my usage of my home hits this certain threshold per month. And we will give you text alerts and email alerts so you know if you're inching a little too close to that or if you reached it.
0: Really?
7: The great thing is it lets you, again, help get better predictability about what your bill can be. In the summer, people have pools, they have outdoor kitchens, they have all these things that are really drawing up power so you can get those notifications when your usage really starts to climb.
0: For sure. And so is there a preferred temperature? Because a lot of people struggle with that.
7: So there is. I think sometimes the people roll their eyes at it. I believe right now it's 78. You want to keep your thermostat on, which that sounds
0: 78.
7: I think that's what is recommended. But what we tell people is set it as comfortable as you can, right? So if you're leaving the house, you know, maybe up at a few notches just so that it's not constantly blowing cold air if no one's home. We know no one really wants to be in a hot room, but mm-hmm. if you've got it on 72 and you're leaving and you can put it to 74, by mm-hmm. all means, that's probably a good thing to do.
0: And so tell people how to connect with all of the things that Clico has available.
7: Sure. 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They're more than happy to get you signed up and help you out.
0: There you go. 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Brooke, always good to have
7: Thanks,
0: you.
7: Thanks, Carlette. Appreciate
0: it. Hey, everybody, stay on point. We're back right after this.
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0: Her name is Velvet Sky. It's called Walk by Faith. You are listening to the Unstoppable Wade Hampton Show. A great Wednesday midday it is. Even though we got some clouds overhead, it's God's gentle peace that rests on us, and His quiet warmth is carrying us through this day. And we should be so appreciative of that. It's another day that He's made and given us, and we should rejoice and be glad in it. Don't you agree? You're listening to the Every Generation Station, KAYTKQJOFM. Let's do some scripture. We're going to start with the Gospel of John, chapter 15 and verse 12. John 15 and 12. Here's what it says. This is my commandment, that you love one another as I have loved you. Hallelujah. Let's pray. Father, we come before you as one people, honoring Jesus' command to love one another as He has loved us. Unite our hearts, Lord, and soften our words and guide our actions so that love becomes our first response and our lasting witness to you. Let our grace shape how we treat each other today. In the mighty name of Jesus, we pray. Amen. Well, once again, it's good to have you here, and I'm glad that you are there. So call a friend and have them call another friend and join us for the Unstoppable Wade Hampton Show. It's time for our Bible quiz today, and we've got already some people who are at the front of the class, like Tiffany Perry, Antoinette Hamilton, Ander Rick, which is also Ricardo Anderson, and Julius Kirkland, among others, Sharon Gilbert. They are all answering. And I encourage you to go online to my social media on Facebook, Wade Hampton or The Wade Hampton Show, and get this Bible quiz. Here we go. Who was a mighty hunter before the Lord? Who was a mighty hunter before the Lord? Was it A, Cush, B, Japheth, C, Nimrod, or D, Lamech? Who is the mighty hunter before the Lord? Your choices are Cush, Japheth, Nimrod, or Lamech. Genesis 10 and 8 is your clue. 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If you don't have social media, you're welcome to call me. 318-484-2500 or toll free 1-877-464-2500. Coming at you in the next segment, I've got the very latest from Zacardi Cortez. That song's called Working On Me. Down, I got something caught in my throat, so y'all have to excuse me. Also, I've got some music from Demita Joe, Joshua Rogers, and J. Drew Love coming up. You don't want to miss it. It's all happening on the Unstoppable Wade Hampton Show. Enjoy.
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0: you know, it's the music that drives the narrative that we are a people that serves a mighty God. Good morning. 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Good morning, Unstoppable Nation. Wednesday, it's June the 17th, and we've got some things that we want to let you know is going on in our area, and I've got some help in doing that right now.
1: 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The Rose and Sharon Vacation Bible School is on June 22nd through June 26th, 5 p.m. through 8:30 p.m. The theme is The Great Jungle Journey.
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0: Yeah, children are welcome. Thank you guys for that. Also, there's a vacation Bible school at the Macedonia Church at 1800 England Drive in Alexandria. It's from 5:30 to 7:30 each night, starting June 29th and running through July 1st. Pastor Henry Williams is in charge over there. Color the World and God's Love is the theme at the Macedonia Church Vacation Bible School. There's another Bible school going on in June the 22nd, on June the 22nd and running through the 26th. 6 p.m. to 8 p.m. It's Raining with Purpose at the Antioch Missionary Baptist Church, 2308 Houston Street in Alexandria. Pastor Stanley Mathis is the leader over there, and you definitely, if you're in the area, want to go to the Vacation Bible School at the Antioch Missionary Baptist Church there on Houston Street in the heart of the Sonya Quarters. Well, all right. We got through that pretty nicely, didn't we? Okay, so I'm going to give you another shot at today's Bible quiz. Now, if you don't have social media, you don't have Facebook and Instagram, things of that nature, then you are welcome to call me at 318-484-2500. I prefer you to answer on the Wade Hampton Facebook page or the Wade Hampton Show Facebook page. But if not, call me 318-484-2500 or toll free 1-877-464-2500 and answer today's Bible quiz. All right? If you're at work, fine. Call me. Don't let your boss see you. Okay. Now, if you are the boss, then yeah, do your thing. All right, here we go. Who was a mighty hunter before the Lord? Who was a mighty hunter before the Lord? Was it Cush? Was it Japheth? Was it Nimrod? Or could it be Lamech? One of those guys is a mighty hunter, and you have to find out who it is. Some of you already know. You don't have to look up Genesis 10 and 8. You can just simply call or go to the Wade Hampton Facebook page or the Wade Hampton Show Facebook page. Come to the front of the class if you get it right, all right? Coming at you, we've got another session of music, and we're going to lead things off with the very latest from William Murphy. It's called No Failure. You're also going to hear some Candidly Spoken, Kenny Robinson, and Voices of the Covenant. It's also a day for you to remember. We've got some more announcements that we're going to make a little bit later on in the show. I hope that you'll stay tuned for that here now on the Unstoppable Wade Hampton Show.
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4: All depends on who you associate yourself with will impact who you are and your personal relationship with the Lord. I'm reminded how God sent his son to set the example and demonstrate what we are to be like as Christians. And that I begin to contemplate on this word discipleship. That word discipleship is a compound word. Disciple and ship are two words, but it's one word that means two different things. A disciple is one who follows, and a ship is something that carries cargo or load. And when you are a follower of Christ, you are carrying something that's heavy. You are carrying God's word to a world here and abroad, so that men will have a relationship, a kinship, and know something about our Lord and Savior, Jesus Christ. So when we think about discipleship, it is about serving the Lord and following his examples. My brothers and sisters, I think about what God has done and continued to do. And I'm reminded of the thing Jesus accomplished while here on earth. Because every day there is a real enemy to face. Every day there are real battles to fight. Every day, my brothers and sisters, there will be temptations to resist. Every day we must decide if we're going to live our lives for Christ or live our life for ourselves. Every day there will be decision to make that will impact our life and the lives of so many others around us. Think about those questions, for they will impact all of our lives. It will impact our lives because of our character, our actions.

But the Lord told us that we are to love God and love our neighbor. We are not to walk away from them and turn our back on them. I just shared with our deacons, a couple of preachers and one of the guys in the back with us, how a man approached me this week when we were coming from a restaurant. And he was hungry and he needed food. And initially, I was walking and I hit my pocket and I said, well, look, I don't have anything with me. I didn't really say I didn't have anything. I said, I don't have any change. And then something hit me and it said, don't you dare lie to him. And I began to think about that and I said, well, Lord, if he's still there when I go around this corner, I will stop. And he was there. And I had a 20 and I pulled it out of my billfold and I said, this is what I want you to do. I don't want you to buy no drugs and I don't want you to buy no liquor. But I want you to get something to eat. He said, oh, no, sir. I don't use drugs and I don't drink. And he said, I thank you. And he did something that was unusual because I give money to people all the time who say they're hungry. He touched me. And I shared with the deacons, I've said, that's the first time I've ever given money to a person and they touched me. Normally, they'll thank you and they'll move on, but they don't touch you. But he touched me. And I said that to say this. Jesus said, when I was hungry, you fed me not. When will we do it? When you did it to the least of these. My brothers and sisters, we have an obligation and a responsibility because once we do what God tells us to do, then it's left up to God to handle the rest of our situation, both me and him. And so I have learned something, not to turn away anybody who say they are in need because you never know who you're talking to. Antioch, I'm reminded of what Jesus said concerning his disciples in Luke 9:23. Jesus said, if any man will come after me, let him deny himself, take up his cross daily, and follow me. There's a bunch of conjunctions in there. If any man will come after me, let him deny himself and take up his cross and follow me. Jesus was to bear the cross for mankind. He had just disclosed this situation with his disciples. And now Jesus said, there is another cross. A cross man was to bear for him. Jesus came to set the captive free. Jesus came into this world to give us life, liberty, and the pursuit of happiness. But Jesus also said, not only will I have a cross, but everybody will have a cross of their own. And we will all have to bear our own cross. Mama can't bear this cross for us. Papa cannot bear it. The Lord made this thing personal. And if a man wishes to follow Christ, he has to bear his own cross. And this was not an option. If any man come after me, let him deny himself, take up his cross and follow me. Everybody wants to get to heaven, but nobody wants to know how difficult it is because we want to think it's a smooth sailing. But Jesus said, that's a cross to bear. I thought about those words. As Jesus said, if any man come after me. And then I reflected back to the streets of South Dallas in Texas. And those words mean a little bit something different than what Scripture says. And if I can go back to the roads and the time that I was brought up, to come after me in South Dallas meant to investigate something or to run after or to fight. That was the street. I didn't come out of the church all my life. I was in the streets in South Dallas. Drug addictions in South Dallas. Prostitution in South Dallas. Gangs in South Dallas. And I came out of it. But God allowed us to experience those things so that we can identify with those who are in need, that we could go back and share a word.

0: to those who are in need. And whenever I go back, I'm talking to drug addicts. I'm talking to prostitutes. Why? Because they are my friends. Who is my friend? It's anyone who is in need is our friend. And we walk by them because we have elevated ourselves, because we have fine apparel. But we ought to be talking to everybody who is in need. My brothers and sisters, if we use that same analogy, Jesus is saying, I need you to start something about me. Telling people about me. I need you to set some example so that men will know that you are completely different from that of the world. I need your life to be like my life. For if any man will come after me, let him have the characteristics of me. Let him have the personality and let him have my ways. When we become Christians, that implies that we are Christ-like. And if Christ came and suffered all of the time, when he lived a life, men charged and challenged him, and some rejected him. Not all of those disciples was buddies with him. And even some of them walked away. And what it tells us that the life of the Christian is not easy, because there will be some that will embrace you, but there will also be some that will walk away from you. But stay the course. Stay the course. If any man come after me, let him have my characteristics. Let him have my personality. And let him have my ways. Jesus said, I am the way, the truth, and the life. Jesus is telling us the way to the Father is through him. Then Jesus said, let him deny himself. What Jesus was teaching here was self-denial. And self-denial cuts against the grains of everything our society teaches us and everything our sinful nature says to us. Pastor, I don't know what you're talking about. Well, let me tell you. Here's why. One of the first words that a child learns is mine. That's mine. That's my toy, my food, my, and it's right now my title, my position, my authority. The first thing that we have to destroy is all of this self-elevation. My title, my position. Why? Because that's the first thing you learned when you was a baby. Give me my bottle. Give me my toy. Self-centeredness. And until we break that, we can't be like Christ. Christ came and he gave. For God so loved the world that he
1: gave.
0: We've got to learn to start giving and stop receiving stuff. Your rewards have never been delegated here. Your titles have never been delegated here. Your authority has never been delegated here. But Jesus said, I will reward you when I come. I need some Bible students. I will reward you when I come. And when we stop putting the titles and the position on ourselves and the authority on ourselves, then we become more like Christ. Even when they tried to elevate Christ before his time, he would not let them do it until the time was right. Now we know why Jesus said, I will reward you when I when the time is right. And you will get your reward, your title, your position, when the Lord himself shall descend from heaven with a shout, with the voice of the archangel and a trumpet, when the dead in Christ rise. The Lord said, I will reward you when I
1: come.
0: So why do you want your title and your position now? We got a man that's showing us all of that stuff. And it is self-centered. And it will not sustain. Let me leave that alone. as adults, we have to break that mind concept. For Jesus said, take up your cross and follow me. Jesus calls us, is calling us to willingly and voluntarily take up your cross. He's not going to make us.
1: 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If anything said today was encouraging to you, consider supporting the ministry by sending your tax-deductible love gift to the Antioch Missionary Baptist Church, 2308 Houston Street, Alexandria, Louisiana, 71301. Attention Media Ministry. Until next time, God bless you and keep you.
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1: Good afternoon. You've just tuned into the Starlight Baptist Church of Marksville, Louisiana radio broadcast with host Pastor Reverend Van Jones. Now let's go into a service already in progress.

0: in the third chapter of the book of Daniel, 16 to verse 18, Daniel, the third chapter. Amen. It should be on that screen. To stand, we're going to read. Those who are able to stand, we stand and read this together. Amen. Daniel, the third chapter, verse 8, 16 through 18. Amen. 16, let's read. Shadrach, Meshach, and Abednego answered and said to King, O Nebuchadnezzar, we are not careful to answer thee in this matter. Amen. If it is so, our God, whom we serve, is from the burning fire furnace, and he will deliver us out of thy hand, O King. But if not, God has set up. Amen. Thank you so kindly. Amen. This is the word of the Lord. Amen. This morning, my brothers and sisters, we're going to talk about strong faith makes strong believers. Strong faith makes strong believers. Amen. You've heard this morning, we need to hold on to our faith. In times like these, we need an anchor. We need the Lord. And I don't know about you, my brothers and sisters, but I made up my mind that I'm not going to bow down to no other God but the living God. I'm not going to bow to nobody who have eyes and can't see, who have legs and can't walk. Have eyes that can't see, and bow down to nobody who won't answer my prayer. And bow down to nobody who can't feel what I feel. Don't hear what I hear. When I call on him, I want him to answer me. And I believe we need to learn to stake authority and believe in what we see the living God is able to do. But you have to be careful how you get involved with all these organizations, sororities, and all that, and different things that make you forget about the God that woke you up in the morning. Be careful. Because if not, you end up bowing down to a God that will not answer your prayer. Be careful. But I'm a stern believer. We need strong faith that makes strong believers. And we find out this morning how strong your faith is. We talk about faith. We talk about I'm rooted and grounded in the word of God. But there's going to come a time in your life that you're going to be tested. You're going to be tested and prove, amen, whose side you really on. And he's all right. Huh? You know, you can shout that shout, talk that talk, but when the time comes, actions speak louder than words. Amen. You can sit here and shout all you want. Amen. But you don't have no action behind that, no true faith behind it. You'll end up falling for anything. Amen. This morning, you got to be careful with what you see. Go back to verse 8 to 15. We see spectators and accusers. You're always going to have some spectators and always have those who accuse you. There was always someone watching us. So you need to know whose side you're on, the world or on Jesus Christ. We need to stop bowing down to gods that will not answer prayer. You hear what I say? When the church stands together, there is power. I say when the church stands together, there is power. I did hear him say in the word of God, where two or three gather in my name, I'll be in the midst. It don't take that many. All it take a few believers who's willing to stand on the word of God. Amen. In this time and day, we have to have strong faith. Strong faith. The king, you read it, had made an image of gold, 90 feet tall, 9 feet wide, and wanted the people to fall down and worship his golden image. You read from verse 1, he had selected people and had some important people, lawyers, amen, sheriff, and all that he called to the dedication. Amen. That he had made this golden image. Wanted the people to fall down and worship the golden image. He made, not God made, what he made. And if they will not, they will be cast into the midst of the burning fire furnace. That's orders. That's his orders. Amen. And I look back, my brothers and sisters, in verse 9, as the goes, the spectators were looking around and saw everybody, amen, were being obedience, except 3 disciples. I'm not going to say Christian, because anybody can be a Christian. But when you got a disciple, they stand on the word of God. Y'all missed that. Amen. Is somebody going to talk back to me this morning? And somebody was looking around and seeing what they were doing. In verse 9, they say the spectators and the accuser. They say, I looked at it good. O king, live forever. Well, there was no king live forever. Only Jesus Christ. No president live forever. They all got to die. No members live forever. No pastor live forever. Y'all miss your shout. Only Jesus Christ died and will live forever. I had a problem with that. They said, O king, live forever. Nobody gonna live forever. You see, some of us get upset because the president is there, but he's not going to be there always. Y'all miss your shout. Somebody going to talk back to me this morning? And if only what you do for Christ will last. Amen. Live forever, huh? They say a certain Jews, you have set over the affair of the Babylon. They call the name. People, when they accuse you or the spectators, they see you doing something that don't agree with the God they serve, they going to call your name out. They say Shadrach, Meshach, and Abednego. Them 3 troublemakers. They're in the church, they're troublemakers. They won't do what we say do, huh? They shout when pastor is preaching, and they ought to not be shouting. They're troublemakers. Then the choir sang, they're up there shouting. They don't do that because they're not holding their peace. They're troublemakers. They don't like that. They don't like that. And what happened, they accused them. They will not bow down or worship or serve thy gods. You got an S on the end of that. Thy gods, king. Something wrong with them. We heard your orders. We was being obedient. Why them 3 is not being obedient? Why are they standing by themselves and they're not being obedient to what you say, king? Do they not know you got power? His power is limited. Only God got all power. Now this is when strong faith comes in. And you stand on the word of God. Some people have strong faith long as they are not accused of being on the Lord's side or a child of God. Then I wonder if you would be summoned today about Jesus Christ. How many of us would stand on the true word? We go a little further. The king commanded to bring them to him. Y'all bring them to me. Maybe they got hearing problem. Something may be wrong, so let me get to the nitty gritty. Let me get to the problem. Bring them to me. Bring them to me. They brought them to him. I need to talk to them one on one. And ask them, is it true? I just want to know, is it true? Y'all do not serve my gods, nor worship my golden image. Is it true? Shadrach, Meshach, and Abednego. I just need to know if it's true. I'm not going to take my boy's word. I'm going to come directly to you and ask you, is it true? How many people walked up to you and say, is it true what I heard about you? They go directed to you. Is it true? The golden image that I set up. Not God set up. I set up. Look what he's saying. In verse 15 he say, he gave them another opportunity to make it right and bow down. It will come a time in life that, my brothers and sisters, that your faith will be tested. Now is the time to see if you are real or not. This is the test. This is real. This is the real test. You go to church, you shout, you say, can't nobody do me like Jesus? But when it's just you standing by yourself, can you still say the Lord is good? The king said, if you don't worship, you shall be cast the same hour in the midst of the burning fire furnace. Watch what he say, huh? Then the king said, and who is that God? Boy, you got some nerve there. That shall deliver you out of my hand. My hand. Look the power you claim he got. Out of my hand. Well, let me tell him who that God is. Do you mind if I tell King who that God is? Do you mind if I tell him who that God is? See, some of y'all, you know, kind of scared. You can't be scared. You got to stand on the word of God. When you know who you know, who you know that you know who you serve, you can stand boldly on the word of God. Strong faith makes strong believers. He say, and who is this, that God? What insult it is. Who will deliver you out of my hand? Can I tell you who is that God is? Let me tell you, that God is one, Jehovah Jireh. The Lord will provide. Jehovah Rapha. The Lord heal and restore. Jehovah Shalom. The Lord our peace. Jehovah Tensi. The Lord our righteous. Jehovah Shammah. The Lord is there. Jehovah Nisi. The Lord our banner. Jehovah Rapha, the Lord my shepherd. That's who that God is. When you know your God, you can stand on the promise of God. That God is the God that will deliver me. I don't need king. All I need is Jehovah. That's all I need. Got some nerve. He say, who will deliver you out of my hand? When you stand on the promise of God, God will deliver you. I wish I had somebody. Y'all don't want to pray with me this morning. Y'all don't want to pray with me, huh? Strong faith makes strong believers. Look at what you're saying. But it's real. They were pursued. Verse 16 to 18. They looked. felt what he told them. You do not have to prove who you are to everybody. Y'all don't hear me. This thing is on. Quit trying to prove yourself to everybody that you're a child of God. All you do is just live it and just believe in the God you serve, that he's able to deliver you. I don't care how hot it gets or how cold it gets. You stand on the promise of God. You got to rely that God is able. If you say you belong to him, he will come to your rescue. But then he allows you to go through some things. What type of problem? We don't want to go through no stuff. David pursued it, 16 and 18. My brother said, sometimes we have to be bold and stand on the truth. They were not rude to the king, but they were direct. They saw no need to give him an explanation for why they would not bow down and worship his golden image. They trusted their own God and had faith in their God. Look at it, my brother and sister. Have faith in that God. Let's read 16. Says, Shadrach, Meshach, and Abednego answered and say, the king, O Nebuchadnezzar, look what he said. We, that means they're all in that together. They're not by themselves, huh? We serve, huh? Look what he said. Whom we serve, the God, huh? We are not careful to answer thee in this matter. I don't have to tell you nothing. I know who I serve. I know who I believe in. Quit telling, quit trying to bow down, making it true like people pull something out of you, huh? You ain't got to answer to nobody. All you got to do is stand on the promise of God. Ask you in this matter, if it be so, our God, whom we serve, look at that there. Huh? Our God, whom we serve, is able to deliver us from the burning fire furnace. And what? He will. That's faith, huh? And he will. They didn't say he might. Oh, y'all don't want to shout with me, huh? And he will. When you got that kind of faith, you ain't got nothing to worry about. And he will, that's what he's saying, deliver us out of thy hand, O king. Look at that. But if not, be it known unto thee, unto you, O king, that we will not serve thy gods, now worship thy golden image, which thou hast set up. That's bold. That's faith. They saw. Let me tell you something. Let me tell you something, my brother and sister. They saw no need to give him an explanation, huh? For why they would not bow down to the golden image. They trusted in their own God, had faith in their God. They yielding themselves to his will, regardless of what he choose to do. You got to be ready. Regardless of what God choose to do in your life, you got to be ready to live or die as a child of God. You got to be ready at all times, huh? Got to be ready, my brother and sister. If not, does not indicate a lack of faith or on part of the three men. Rather, they recognize that sometime it was the will of God. Sometimes it's the will of God for men of God to die in the line of duty. Ooh, y'all miss that. Sometimes, my brothers and sisters, when you see loved one, you see so-and-so loved one on this sick begged. And we prayed for God to deliver them. We prayed for God to heal them. But we don't know, sometimes it might be the will of God that they die, or the will of God that go through something. And we got to learn to turn them a prayer looser, turn them around and say, Lord, let your will be done. Y'all ain't going to talk back to me this morning. I thought I had some praying people in here. Just let it be done. Let it be done. They might be ready, but you're not ready to turn them loose. Oh, y'all miss that. Y'all miss that. Y'all miss that. You never know where you're going to meet the devil at. And he's going to try each and every one of us. Try your faith. Amen? You don't know when you're going to die in the line of duty, huh? But as they serve him, they knew that God was able to deliver them. They knew that God was able to deliver them. But they did not know if it was his will. They didn't know if it was his will. Huh? They didn't know that. You don't know neither, huh? But we still won't bow down. You hear what I'm saying? Strong faith makes strong believers. If it's his will, delivers. Oh, well, if it's not his will, we're still not going to bow down. We're going to keep the faith. In our church, when we learn to stand on the proof, on the true promise of God, and don't bow down, don't let nobody turn us around, we see God move. Sometimes God will let you go through it just for him to bring you out of it. Oh, yeah. Oh, yeah. I'm a firm believer. I'm a firm witness that he's able. How many believe that? And I believe if we quit having people bow down to every little thing, we'd have more Christians. We have more women quit bowing down, more men quit bowing down, and stand on the true God. The true word of God. Watch God move. Where is your faith? Where's your faith? Strong faith makes strong believers. These three men stuck together. You know, people that tell you, I'm with you, it's stuck until they get hot. I'm with you, Pastor, until things get rough. Then they say, oh, no, Pastor, you're on your own. But strong faith will stand together. Believe God what he said he's going to do. Look at it, my brothers and sisters. They pursued it. Not only that, verse 19, the pressure will come. Oh, yeah, pressure will come. Don't think King wasn't real. He was serious. He was serious. Pressure come. Right there. He was furious. He was mad. He charged Shadrach, Meshach, and Abednego. And he spoke and commanded that they should heat up the furnace 1/7 time more than it want to be. He's serious. Pressure will come. I'm going to show y'all. We have to be ready when the enemy attack us, but we got to keep the faith. Got to keep the faith. When you keep the faith, I don't care what you go through. God will see you through. May not be on this side, might be on another side. But you got to learn to keep the faith. Look at him, my brothers and sisters. What he did, he commanded them the promise in the fire. Verse 20-23, he commanded them to be cast into the fire furnace. It's hot too. It's hot. But these men did not flee. They didn't fight. They stood their ground. You heard what they say? If he don't deliver us, we still won't bow down. Huh? That's what they say. I'm still not going to bow down. I'm going to keep on fighting good fight of faith. Look at him, my brothers and sisters. Promise in the Father. The Lord promised that he will always be with us. Huh? Matthew 28, huh? And 20, he say, "Lo, I'll be with you always, even to the end of the ages." You got to be careful. Is he there? How many of you, when you go through something and seem like you're all alone, and you ask, "Where is the God I serve?" He's still right there. Seem like your marriage is broke up. Where is that? He's still there. Your children gone astray. Where is he gone? Still there. Your job done, amen, done fired you, let you go. He's still there. Trouble in the nation, he's still there. Trouble in the home, he's still there. Trouble in the church, he's still there. He's waiting to see if you're going to give up or if you're going to hold on. He's waiting to see if you're going to give up or if you're going to hold on to God's unchanging hand. I'm holding on by faith. But will you hold on and don't let go? Fire is right there. It's there, y'all. You can't deny it. It's real. It's real. And here it is, my brothers and sisters. The Bible says that he ordered these men to be thrown in the fire furnace. Heat it up 7 times hotter than it ought to be. The men who threw him in there, they got burned up. His own men. If he don't care about his own men, you know he don't care about a child of God. His own men got burned up because the fire was so hot. But Shadrach and Meshach, the Bible say, they was bound with their coat and hat in the fire. They fell down in the fire. Look at him, in the furnace. Protection. Protection in the fire. And I read that Isaiah 43 and 2 say, "When thou passest through the water, I will be with thee. And through the river, they shall not overflow thee. When thou walkest through the fire, thou shalt not burn, neither shall the flame kindle upon thee." Look at, look at, look at. That was the word of God say. Wherever you go, I'm with you. All you got to do is just hold on to my unchanging hand. Look at him, look at him, look at him. You got to believe. Where is your faith now? They throw him in. They're burning up. King is happy. King said, "Next time, you going to believe what I say?" Where is your God? You say, he's an answering God. But where is he? We throw you in the fire furnace. And now, King thought these boys was all alone. But when you least expect it, the Lord. Y'all gonna make me shout before I get at it. The Lord is always there. He thought he done something good. But he did do something good. Because sometimes God will let you get away sometime. But you can't get away all the time.
1: 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Say bless.
0: Yeah.
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0: I don't argue. 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I rise, I evolve, I stay aligned with God. And everything else falls exactly where it belongs.
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1: Reading from the King James Version of the Bible, the Gospel according to St. John chapter 15. And when you have that and you're looking at verse number 1, I want you to say, I have the word and I'm ready to receive it. I am the true vine and my Father is the husbandman. Every branch in me that beareth not fruit, he taketh away. And every branch that beareth fruit, he purgeth it, and that it may bring forth more fruit. Now ye are clean through the word which I have spoken unto you. Abide in me, and I in you. And as the branch cannot bear fruit of itself, except it abide in the vine, no more can you except ye abide in me. I am the vine, and ye are the branches. He that abideth in me, and I in him, the same bringeth forth much fruit. For without me you can do nothing. If a man abide not in me, and he is cast forth as a branch, and is withered, and men gather them, and cast them into the fire, and they are burned. If ye abide in me, and my words abide in you, ye shall ask what ye will, and it shall be done unto you. Herein is my Father glorified, that ye bear much fruit. So shall ye be my disciples. As the Father hath loved me, so have I loved you. Continue ye in my love. If ye keep my commandments, ye shall abide in my love, even as I have kept my Father's commandments and abide in his love. These things have I spoken unto you, that my joy might remain in you, and that your joy might be full. Amen. May God of the blessing of those hearers and doers of his word, the grass wither, the flower fade, but the word of God stands forever. Thanking God for all of you, the music ministry, the ministers and deacon, deaconesses, friends, family, visitors, grace from our Father and peace, and let the peace of God be multiplied in your life in the name of Jesus. Amen. Amen. I want to look at those few verses on this Father's Day, and I want to, in the text, also express the Father's relationship with us. And so I want to use for a simple topic, our relationship with the Father. Amen. And that should be the most important relationship that we have. Amen. Amen. Amen. When you think about our relationship with the Father, there is no other relationship more important. And sometimes we allow other people and other relationships we have with people get in the way of our relationship with our Father. And today we need to make sure that we clear those things up. And if there's some things that are in the way between us and the Father, we need to straighten those things up so that we can be productive once again. Amen? Amen. Amen. So the gospel according to St. John, when we read this gospel, of course, it is written by the disciple, or we could call him the Apostle John, whose message was about love. And I noticed that when you walk with Jesus, or when you hear the teachings of Jesus, sometimes there are going to be some things that in your life that you're just going to grab hold to. And John, during his time of walking with Jesus, we find out that he grabbed hold of one thing. He grabbed hold of the most significant thing that Jesus taught us. He grabbed hold of love. Because if you read his message from the gospel according to St. John, and you go to 1st, 2nd John, and even in the book of Revelation, you'll find that his message never changed, and it was always love. He says, John says, greater love had no man than this, than a man would lay down his life for his friends. He remembered Jesus said that. Then he says that if you can't love, then you have not God, because God is love, right? He also talks about how, in even in the book of Revelation, how we ought to have our love toward God. Amen? And so John knew the message, and at 100-plus years old, when he was just an older man, and he was at Ephesus with Timothy, the bishop of the church at Ephesus, John had the same message at 100 years old. The legend says that John would call his the people close to him because of his frail voice at 100 plus years old, and the people, the young men would carry him, and he would call them close to him, and all he would say was love. He would tell them to love one another as Christ has loved us. And so the message should never change. And in the day that we live in, the message has taken a turn, because the message not always is love. Sometimes, and I listen to, and I listen to other preachers. I'm not one of those preachers that can't listen to others, but I listen to other preachers, and I find out that sometimes the message is not always love. Sometimes it's all about them. Sometimes it's all about vengeance. Sometimes it's all about punishment. But when we start to look and understand and know God, you start to know him in the way of love. And even if we are being punished, the Bible says that he chastened those that he loves. So I can't understand why we can't get a message sometimes that is a message that produces love, and it invokes love in me and provokes me to love my neighbor as myself. Well, let me go on here. But John is a writer that he was an eyewitness of the things that Jesus did. He was an eyewitness, and John's book, his writing was to everybody, you know, because there were certain other gospels that was wrote to different ones, you know. But John wrote to everybody, like Matthew wrote to the Jews and Luke wrote to the Gentiles, but John wrote to everybody. And John wanted everybody to know who God was. He said, in the beginning was the Word, and the Word was with God, and the Word was God. He was letting us know that Jesus himself was every expression that God wanted to say to us. Because the Jews had it all wrong. They thought God was only the God of punishment. If you break a law, you're going to be punished. But Jesus came to let them know, I came that you might have life, and that more abundantly. Amen. And so here it is, Jesus is now in chapter 14. He is now at the hardest time of his life. He's about to go, and he's about to face the hardest things that he's ever faced in his human life. He's about to go and be persecuted or crucified. He's about to be lied on. His beard is about to be plucked out, and he's about to be arrested and beaten for doing nothing but the will of God. Isn't that something, how when you try to do the right thing, it seems like everybody got a problem with that? But as long as you're doing wrong, ain't nobody got a problem with nothing you do. They'll cheer you on as long as you got wrong going on. Oh, yeah, man, go ahead. You know, turn up. But as soon as you turn down and you say, I'm going to do this for Jesus, there's something wrong. They got, oh, look, oh, you supposed to be a Christian. Because you won't get into their folly. Come on and say amen here. But Jesus was at the hardest time. He was about to be tried. And he now had been in the upper room explaining to his disciples that my time of departure has come. And I'm about to leave. But I'm not going to leave you comfortless. I'm going to leave you with the Holy Spirit. And so there is no excuse for us as Christians that we can't walk the walk that God has given us to walk. Because we have help. The Bible says the Holy Ghost is the Paracletos, meaning the one who comes to help us. And so you can't say that you can't turn the other cheek, because you ain't trying. If you just give it to him, he'll help you to turn. I wish I had somebody. You can't say that you can't forgive, because if you just let him work in your life, you can what? Forgive. You can give your enemy water when he's thirsty, bread when he's hungry, all because you have the Holy Ghost and you don't respond or react as though you don't have him. Jesus told him, I'm going away and I'm going to leave you with the Holy Ghost. So he says, and on his way to from the upper room, and I tell you, that upper room, I always like to talk about how much power it seemed that the upper room still has today. In my visit, I had an experience in the upper room that I can remember, and I can still feel it when I think about it in my mind. I still feel the same power and anointing of that day. Amen. And Jesus, they were leaving the upper room, and they were going down to the Garden of Gethsemane, because Jesus desired that he would pray before he faced his trials. You see, there's something there we can take a lesson from Jesus here, because many of us, instead of praying before our trials, we pray when we get in. Preach. We must pray before we get to the trial, so we'll know how to act in the trial. That's why we don't know how to act when we go through stuff. We go crazy. We want everybody. We blasting people out. We on social media. We telling people off. We fussing and gruffing and puffing at people when they speak to us. I just ain't in the mood. And we going through some stuff. But if you can prepare yourself, if you can pray before you get there, You can go through just like Jesus did. The Bible says that he didn't say a mumbling word. When he was questioned, he just answered, and he just sat there and let them assume. He didn't have to explain himself. So why do we explain ourselves? I don't have to explain why I do what I do. I just need to say, Lord, you know. And if I'm doing his will, then it's all right. Amen. Oh my God. So here it is now. He's going to the Garden of Gethsemane, and on the way walking, he has a conversation with his disciples. And he's trying to get them to understand that whenever things go down, you need to stay put. Amen. Whenever things go wrong, you need to stay in your place. When things are about to erupt, but I need you to stay focused, like we've been talking about. Amen. We must stay focused when things are not going our way and when they're about to erupt. Jesus is letting them know that you got to stay right where you are. Stay where I put you. Stay where I planted you. Stay where I have anchored you in. Amen. And so Jesus goes on to say, as in verse 1, he said, I am the true vine, and my Father is the husbandman. He said, here it is. This is the portrait of our relationship with God. This is the portrait in a nutshell of how our relationship with God. He said, I'm the true vine. In other words, I'm the genuine. I'm the real McCoy. I am the one and only real vine that's going to get you some production. Amen. I'm the only thing and the only one that you can truly abide in, and I can be the source of your supply. Anybody know that he'll be a source of your supply? He will be your provider. And so he's saying that I am the source of your strength. I am the strength of your life. If you can stay with me, you won't fail or faint. Come on and say amen in here. So he says that here's a portrait. He says, I am the true vine. In other words, they were probably passing by, and at this time of year, during the Passover in March, April time of year, the grapevines would just start to begin to bud, and they begin to grow. And they were probably passing by, and Jesus said, I see a message in the grapes. And so he decided that he's going to tell them that I'm the true vine. Just as the grapes, you got to stay in the vine. And he says, but my Father is the husbandman. In other words, not only I'm the genuine and the true and one and only vine, but my Father is the only real gardener here. He's the only real owner. He's the keeper. Amen. And he said, so my Father is the husbandman. He's the one that's going to keep us. He's the one that planted us here. He's the one that put us here. I wish I had somebody. God put us here for a reason, and none of us are a mistake. None of us came by happen chance or circumstance. We all came because God intended for us to be here. Just as our fingerprints and our eyes are unique, we are uniquely sent here for a purpose and for God's will. Amen. Nobody exists just for naught. I know we think, and I wondered, I said, Lord, what in the world is the purpose of the mosquito? But it got a purpose. Amen. So everything that God created has a what? Purpose. And you have a purpose. Remember that. You

know who you are, where you are. You won't even know where you're going. You won't even know where you ought to be. You'll bounce from here and there. You'll jump from place to place trying to find your spot. And your spot is in Christ. So here he says that my father is the what? Husbandman. And in other words, he not only, when you look at the husbandman, let's think about some of the things that he do. And Jesus went down. This is a good lesson, because Jesus went down and he said, my father's a husbandman. And he's talked about the branches. He started to say, this is what he do. He said, every branch in me that beareth not fruit, he taketh away. Now, I know we've heard in the past, I've heard, and I might even said it myself, that how God will just take you away. If you ain't doing something, he'll break you off. And just, that ain't what that means. You know what it really means? It means if you are a gardener, that as God is, and if you are a husbandman as God is, and you walk in your field, and don't you know God will walk in the field of your life? God will examine your life. He will inspect your fruit preaching here. God will look and see what you're producing. And so God walks through your life and he sees your leaves laying in the dirt. He decides to lift them out of the dirt so that they might begin to produce. In a garden, if a leaf is in the, if a branch is in the dirt, it can't produce. It has to come up out of the dirt, because if it's in the dirt, the insects eat it up. The ants come and they eat up whatever fruit it is. And so when you're wondering why in the world all of my fruit being eaten up and it seemed like I'm not being productive, you need to get out of the dirt. David said he picked me up out of the miry clay and placed my feet on a rock. I wish I had somebody here. You need to be propped up with the word of God. He need to lift you up. The Bible says that he'll be the lifter of your head. God will lift you up. Oh yes, he will. He'll lift you up. And so he said that my father, who happens to be the husbandman, in other words, he's dedicated to this vineyard. He's dedicated to this vine.

Jesus Christ. We need to know it's not on me to do this thing. It's on God, and God will do what he said he would do. I wish I had somebody. The Bible said God is not man that he should lie, nor the son of man that he should repent. Boy, I think I'm preaching better than y'all saying amen up in here. You got to understand that God is the one that does it all. If nothing that is going to be done, it's not going to be done through God. He does everything. And John said in the first chapter, he said, without him was not anything made that was made. So it has to be God to make it work. So he said that he said if there's a branch that does not bear fruit, he said, my Father, he's going to lift it up. Or basically, he'll take it away out of the dirt. And he said, and so that it may bring forth more fruit. So God wants our life to be productive. He wants our life to produce fruit that's meat for the master's use. Come on and say amen there. And so he said, not only will the Father cause us to be productive, but the Father, he's going to protect us. Amen. He's going to protect us, and he's going to keep the insects from eating away at us and taking away the things that he's blessed us with. You know, sometimes you wonder where all your money went. Oh, you know, I just don't understand what's happening in my life. It seems like everything is being taken away. But God is going to lift you if you let him. God will lift you if you let him. Come on and say amen. Now, he says that, not only that, but he said, but he purgeth it. And we got to understand that God sometimes purges us. There are some things that bud in our life, but they are not producing like they should. And so God says, let me stop this right now, because all this is something that's taking away life from something else that can be productive. We have too many things attached to our life sometimes that's taking away the life in us. Then whereas if we would get rid of that, we can be so much more productive. I wish I had somebody. Let me share something with you. I said something to myself one day, and maybe it was the Holy Ghost that revealed it to me, but I was thinking about all the people I had been, you know, tight with, and all the things that I had going on in my life. And I said, you know what, if I could just, you know, if these things or these people don't bring out the best in me, I think I need to just be, you know, I need to love them, but I just don't need to hang with you every day, because you don't bring out the best in me. In other words, you don't bring good, you don't make my life productive. You bring my life to an unproductive state. So I just need

blessed us to produce. Tell somebody, don't get angry when he prunes you. Amen. And sometimes prunes are good for something. How many know that? Prunes are good for moving some things in your life. You may have some blockages in your life and you need some. Y'all looking at me funny. You ain't never ate prunes before. You need something to help clean you out because you got so much junk that you've been, oh, come on and say amen, that you've been ingesting and digesting. You got so much stuff that's packed in there that you need some prunes to clean you out. Now you can, after you get rid of the stuff, you can love. God can put some good stuff in there. You can grow. God can make you feel better. You wake up in the morning, I feel so much better since God pruned me. I feel so regular. Come on and say amen. Y'all with me today? Lord, help me, Holy Ghost. He says, not only that does he prune us, but look at this. He purify us. He says, look at this. He says now you are clean through the word which I have spoken unto you. We need the word. I was sharing with somebody one day. I said, look, just, you know, you can testify. You can do all that. You can do everything you say you want to do. But if you don't get some word, you ain't going to stand. I was just sharing. I said, you're not going to stand. You can talk all about what God has done for you, but let me tell you, that's the last thing you're going to be able to say, because you're going to go into a state of depression, or you're going to crash and burn because you can't get no word. You've got to have the word. And what does the word do here? The word, according to what Jesus is saying, the word cleans us. The word cleans us. And so any good gardener wouldn't let his garden just stay there without washing sometimes. He wants some water sometimes in the garden. I wish I had somebody. So God, he gives us his word. The Bible says by the washing of the water, by the what? Word of God.

when Satan came to him and said that, you know, he was going to tempt him, and Jesus had fasted 40 days, he was the Word of God. And every time Satan had something to say, Jesus said, here, it is written that man shall not live by bread alone. Even though I'm hungry, I know what God said, but every word that proceeded out of the mouth of God, he told him, he said, thou should not put any God before me, but serve the Lord thy God only. He said that I should not tempt the Lord my God. Jesus reminded the devil, you think you crafty in the word, I am the word. And so we need to get so much of the word till we become the word. To whenever I go through something and things hit me and seem like I'm caught off guard, I need to realize that the word of God needs to come up. Amen. I don't need to cuss out, I need to bless out. I wish I had somebody. I don't need to act a fool, I need to be calm and cool so that I can get God's peace and his joy on the inside of me. Amen. So he says that if you abide in me, verse 4, I'm trying to hurry through this. He says that if you abide in me, my word abide in you. Well, let's see. If you abide in me and I in you, and the branch cannot bear the fruit of itself except you abide in the vine, no more can you except ye abide in me. And Jesus goes on to tell him that you got a purpose here. You got a purpose. And if we look at verse 4 on down, he talks about how we have a purpose, and that purpose is to become fruitful. Amen. God sent his word, didn't he? He sent his word, what? Not only heal, I know we say that, but he sent his word to prosper the thing. This is Bible study now. The thing whereunto he sent it. So God sent his word to me, and God sent his word to you. God's intention is for us to prosper. But we spend more time worrying about us not prospering that we can't see that God already intended for us to prosper. It's all right. We spend so much time worrying about somebody stopping our blessing. Let me tell you, if the devil could stop it, he would. And since he can't, he just worried a mess out of you so you stop your own blessing. That's what he does. All he does, he gets

0: I see. I just need to go by what I know. What do you know? I know he won't fail me. I know he'll never leave me. I know that he'll be the lifter of my head. I know that when the enemy comes in like a flood, that the Spirit of God will lift up a standard. Do I have anybody in here that say, I'm with you, that I know that as many as weapons that form up against me, they shall not prosper? I know that he came that I might have life and that more abundantly. Come on and shout hallelujah and give God some praise in here. Come on and give him glory. Hallelujah. But he goes on to say, not only do you have a purpose, because God, when he created everything, he created it with a purpose. Notice that God didn't put a man in the earth. He didn't put a man in the earth till he had already created everything that the man needed. And when he put the man in the earth, he put the man there, and he didn't let it even rain until after that. Come on and say man. He didn't let things grow until after that. The earth came up and there was a mist. There was a mist came up from the earth and it watered everything. He didn't let nothing grow until there was a man. Everything has a purpose. Eve was created because she had to be the helper to make sure things get done right. I wish I had somebody. So everything has a purpose, and God intends for everything in his vineyard to be able to produce what he intended for it to produce. Oh, glory be to God. You wondering why you keep going through the same trial? Because you hadn't produced yet. Amen. It's because you hadn't produced. You keep going through the same thing over and over because you haven't produced while God had put you in it the first time. Amen. So let's go on here. If you will find out that in verse 5 and 6, you'll find out that there's punishment. He said, I'm the vine and you are the branches, and you abide in me and I in him, and the same bring forth much fruit. And without me, you can do what? Nothing. We can't do anything without him. But the Bible says through Christ, I can do what? All things. And we need to realize that that is absolutely nothing that you can do. I'm trying to encourage somebody today. Would y'all just be encouraged this morning? There's absolutely nothing that you cannot do if you just do it in Christ. But sometimes we try to do it on our own. We don't even pray about it. We think, oh, it's a good idea, but it may not be a God idea. I need to let God, oh, come on and say amen. Give me the thoughts and ideas that I need. Sometimes it's a setup from the devil, but thank God that what the devil means for bad, God is always able to turn it around for my good. Because the Bible says that all things work together for the good of them that love God and to the called according to his purpose. I gave you some word today. You need to accept this. The Bible said if God be for us, then who can be against us? Anybody in here realize that if God is for you, the world might as well be, because they can't win against you because of the power of God that's resting in you? The Bible says that greater is he that is in me than he that is in the world. Well, I wish I had somebody in here. We are more than conquerors through him that love us. We are overcomers because we overcome by the blood of the Lamb and by the word of our own testimony. Oh, hallelujah. Hallelujah. Y'all waiting on the close. That was it right there. he says that we have some punishment. Verse 6 said, if a man abide not in me, He's cast forth as a branch and is withered, and men gather them and cast them into the fire, and they are burned. Amen. You better watch when you keep saying, this just burning me up. They burn me up. Well, yeah, you just got out of Christ. They can burn you up because, you know, it's hard to burn a green branch. One with sap and life in it. I wish I had somebody. But once it's dead, it's easy to burn. It'll burn fast. And so I'm not so easy to get burned up. You got to put some stuff on me to burn me up. Now, you know, because I'm able to stand against someone. And, you know, that is the main reason why the fire couldn't touch Shadrach, Meshach, and Abednego. Because the Bible says that as they went into the fiery furnace, they said, look, if God don't deliver us, he's still able. That doesn't mean that God can't. But when they went in there, the Bible said that Nebuchadnezzar said, didn't we throw in three? Why is it that we see? We got to understand that whatever you go through, if you're connected with God, then when you're connected, the fire can't even burn you. Oh, let me preach a little bit here. Not only that, the lions can't eat you. The Red Sea can't drown you. If you're connected, oh, yes. Do I have anybody that say, I'm connected? So when my trials come my way, can't nothing hold me down. Can't nothing destroy me because I got purpose. Hallelujah. Glory to God. I'm gonna try to finish this. Glory to his name. Glory to his name. Hell can't handle me because I'm anointed by God. And most of all, death can't hold me down because I'm anointed. Glory be to God. How do you think Jesus went to hell and came out with those that went before him? Because they connected to the message, and he took captivity captive. And if you read the Bible, it says, and when he rose, he wasn't the only one. They said, oh, saints of old, I wish I had somebody. They got up with him, but he said, oh, whoa, y'all got to go back. Because that ain't that day yet. Come on and say amen. But we got to understand here that it's because of our connection with him that not only will we escape the flames of hell, but even the sting of death has no power over us. Mm. Glory be to God. Somebody should have said thank you. Glory be to God. He says not only is there punishment, but let's read further. There's privilege. Verse 7 said, if you abide in me and my words abide in you, you shall ask what you will and it shall be done unto you. Don't that sound like privilege? Oh, I know we've been hearing a whole bunch of talk about white privilege and things like that in these days. You know, we hear it on the news and people talking about it. And some people get angry about it because they ain't got to do nothing. They just, you know, by nepotism, they just get whatever it is because they can go to the bank and get a loan. And you can't go get that same loan. You can't get that same interest rate. You know, we get all upset and all bent out of shape. But we have an advantage, too. I'm not going to just go to the bank. I'm going to go to the one who owned cattle on the Thousand Hills. I'm going to go to the one who said all the silver is mine, all the gold is mine. The Bible said the earth is the Lord's and the fullness thereof and they that dwell therein. I'm going to the owner. Oh, God. Hallelujah. He said that, look, you got some privilege. He said, if you abide in me. And
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3: Circling the globe with the glory of the gospel, this is the Movement of Christ broadcast, featuring the teaching ministry of Dr. John E. Montgomery II, preaching the uncompromised word of God. 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

0: more of it because it's still not enough time to deal with all the text, but I want to lift out some important points for you to ponder. So if you will, Luke chapter 15, beginning at verse 20. Rita.
1: Luke chapter 15 and verse 20 reads, "And he arose and came to his father, but when he was yet a great way off, his father saw him and had compassion and ran and fell on his neck and kissed him." Verse 21. "And the son said unto him, Father, I have sinned against heaven and in thy sight, and am no more worthy to be called thy son."
0: Right.
1: Verse 22. "But the father said to his servants, Bring forth the best robe and put it on him, and put a ring on his hand, and shoes on his feet." Verse 23. "And bring hither the fatted calf, and kill it, and let us eat and be merry."
0: And be merry. May the Lord add a blessing to the reading of his holy word. For just a little while, saints, today I want to speak from the subject, one glad dad. One glad. Would you turn to your neighbor and say, "Neighbor, pastor is speaking from the subject. One glad dad." And if your dad is glad up in heaven, come on, give God some praise today. Hallelujah. Hallelujah. Listen, I'm not going to be belong before you long, because the time is short and the heat is hot. And I just want to give you some important points to ponder. This is no new story. However, it is an absolutely fascinating and intriguing story about the love of our Heavenly Father. Jesus is telling this story. And who knows better about the Father's love than the Son, Jesus Christ? And I think it's so important for us to grasp some of the nuggets that we can find in the text. It begins at the 11th verse of this 15th chapter of Luke, and it goes all the way down to the 32nd verse. 22 verses reveal and relate this wonderful story about Father, our God, who sits up above, looks down low, and loves his children. I want to share three characters in this story. The Father, the Son who has gone away, and the Son who stayed. Now, one of the things that I want to mention to you is the fact that when we look at the Father, because we call this the story of the prodigal son, and truly it could be named the prodigal father, because it's talking about the extravagance, it's talking about the overabundance, it's talking about the overkill, the extra, beyond, over the top. And this is talking about the love of the Father. But we focus on the extravagance of the Son's spending. Now, how many of you know the Son wouldn't be extravagant in his spending if the Father hadn't given him anything to spend? So I want you to see three things about the Father that's revealed in this text. There are so many others, but these are three that I've chosen to highlight. First of all, that the Father was righteous. Father was righteous. One of the things you'll note, that when the Son comes to him in the 12th verse, he asks the Father to give him his portion, the portion that the word says falleth to me. The word, again, portion, and then in the context of falleth to me, is outlined in Deuteronomy 21 and 17. And if you had two sons, or however many, the eldest son would get a double portion, and then the rest of it would be divided by how many other sons. But in this case, it was only two. So the elder

0: son would get 2/3 and the younger son would get 1/3. And so the younger son knew the law. Why? Because his father was a righteous man that taught them the word, the principles of God. In other words, he trained up a child in the way that he should go. And the word says when he gets older, he will not depart from it. Didn't mean he wouldn't stray away. Didn't mean he wouldn't step off the path. Didn't mean he wouldn't make some mistakes. But he said that he would not depart from it. What was it? The training. The training. No matter where you go, the training is instilled in you. Daddy may have been at home, but the principles he instilled in that young boy went with him everywhere he went. Not only was the father righteous, but the father was responsible. He was a responsible father. He took care of the business. He made sure he did things decently and in order. He provided for his sons everything that a good father should. And so he was a responsible father. All through the text, it reveals his responsible nature. And then thirdly, it's important to understand, more than all of those other things, he was relationship-oriented. Relationship-oriented. And you're going to notice this all through the text, from the fact that he himself loved his sons, period. And no matter what they had done, they were his sons. No matter how far one had fallen, it was his son. No matter what he had done, it was his son. He was the kind of father that didn't turn his back on his son when the world showed his son that the world was not his friend. He was the kind of father that made it clear to his son that when he left home, if things don't work out for you out there, you can always come back home. He was the kind of father that didn't hold stuff over your head and said, when the sun fell, I told you so. He was the kind of father who said, you belong to me. You are my child. I don't care what the world say about you. You are my son. And so you'll see this throughout the text. So he was relationship oriented. Now let's look at the son that he gave his portion to. First of all, the Bible says, and not many days afterwards, he took all he had and went into a far country. Somebody say far country. Because I need you to know the reason, one, he took everything he had was because he didn't plan on coming back. And then secondly, he went into a far country because he knew what he planned to do. Now let me say this to you, my brothers and sisters. Many of us don't plan to fall or fail. But many times when we don't do things the right way and recognize that though God allows us to make choices, he does not allow us to control the consequences. When you know better, James said you ought to do better. And yet how many of us know better and still don't do better? We can know we're doing things that are wrong, against the word of God, the will of God, the way of God, things that will hurt God, but because we want to satisfy our flesh, we'll do what pleases us for the moment. I love the scripture, Hebrews 11:25, that says, choosing rather to suffer affliction with the people of God than to enjoy the pleasures of sin for a season. How many of us have chosen to enjoy the pleasures of sin for a season only to regret the consequences? So first of all, he went to a far country. The second thing was, he was spending money like money was water. I mean, he threw party after party after party. He just enjoyed himself, and what he forgot was that money had an end to it. And one day it ran out. So secondly, he went to a far country, and he was spending his money fast and furiously. You see, one of the things I've heard, and I've shared this with you before, sin will take you farther than you want to go, keep you longer than you want to stay, and cost you more than you want to pay. And he was an example of this reality. And then thirdly, he fell. Somebody say fell. He fell in his own mind, in his own heart, in his own eyes. What did he fall from, preacher? In his own heart, mind, and eyes, he fell from grace in the eyes of his heavenly Father. So he fell from grace in the eyes of his heavenly Father, but in his own eyes, he also fell from grace in the eyes of his earthly Father. And then thirdly, he fell from grace concerning his own future. How do you know that? Because the Bible says no man would give to him. After all of the celebrating, after all of the friends, after all of the drinks he bought, after all of the good times he showed, when he wanted and needed something, nobody was there to give back to him. But the word says, no man gave to him. And he joined himself to a citizen of that country. How do I know he fell? Because he got a job feeding hogs. Now, it wouldn't have been so bad if he just had a job feeding hogs. But he fell so low that he wound up eating the food that the hogs did eat. The swine here represents hogs. And he ate the corn and the cob like the hogs did. But he also ate a fruit called the carob fruit. It was a sweet fruit that was like a horn-shaped fruit. And it was some of the poorest of the poorest diet. In other words, in famine time, many folk, even those who were upper echelon, ate the carob because it was sweet and it was healthy to a certain extent, but it was the lowest grade food. And so they fed that to the hogs to fatten them up when they were getting ready to take them to the slaughter. And there he was in the hog's pen eating slop. Slop. The son of a righteous man, the son of a wealthy man, the son of a noble man, down in the hog's pen eating slop. Let me tell you about his elder brother at home. Never left home. Bible tells us, beginning at that 28th verse, he was angry. Why was he angry? Because his younger brother left home. He did something that the elder brother didn't have the guts to do. Yeah, you know, sometimes we get mad with folk because they've got the nerve. Now, they might be foolish and they might be this, that, and the other, but we wanted to do it, but we didn't have the gumption to do it. So he was angry with the younger brother for leaving. But not only was he angry, but he was assumptive. Assumptive. Well, what do you mean he was assumptive, Pastor? He was assumptive because when he wouldn't go out or into the house, because the servant, when he asked what was going on in the house, the music was playing, dancing was going on, celebration was in the air, he wondered what was happening. He said, your brother is back home. And instead of him being happy about it and rushing into the house, he got angry and stayed outside. And his father left the party and came outside and confronted him and asked him, but what was the problem? And so here he is, I told you, assumptive. Why do you say that? Because he tells the father in his assumptive state that this boy, your son, not my brother, your son took up all your money and went out and spent it on harlots. Harlots. Prostitutes. Now, here's my question. Did his younger brother text him and say, hey, man, I'm having a wonderful time here in the harlot's house? Did he send messengers to tell him, I wish you were here having a wonderful time? What did he get from his brother that suggested that he was in a harlot's house, spending up all his money? Because that's what he would have done had he had the nerve to take his money and go on out there. Isn't that funny how folk many times when they get mad call you what they are? Think you're doing what they would have done if they had nerve enough to do it? And so he was assumptive. But the other thing was he was arrogant. Arrogant. His father tells him, this is your brother who was dead and is alive. He was lost and is found. And we're celebrating him. And you won't join the party. He gets mad and tells his father, have I not obeyed you? Have I not kept your ordinances, your commandments? Have I not done everything you wanted me to do? And you did not even give me a kid, not a calf, a kid, which was a baby goat, to celebrate with me and my friends. Father told him, listen, son, you are with me always. Everything I have is yours. Well, the father was letting him know, whether I die or live, the balance of what I have belongs to you. What are you upset about? That's something. Some people just don't know how to show love. Love. And what's worse, when it's brothers and sisters, family members. It's a disgrace to our Heavenly Father when family members, brothers and sisters of the same blood, can't get along. So listen at this story now. I've gotten all three characters. I'm almost through. I want to share with you now. The father was glad several times in the story. One, when he saw his son coming home, excited. Saw him and ran to the end of the road to meet him. Threw himself on his shoulder and kissed him. The son didn't kiss the father. The son didn't hug the father. The father did that to the son. Why did the son not do it to the father? It's because the son didn't feel like a son. He had fallen so low, sunk so low in sin, that he didn't feel worthy to hug his father, kiss his father. But the father showed him that love, that incredible love, that in spite of him and his wretched state, he looked beyond his faults and saw his needs. Told his father, Father, I have sinned against heaven and in thy sight. He had already practiced on his way, saying, I'm going to rise and go to my father and say, Father, I have sinned against heaven and in thy sight, and am no more worthy to be called thy son. Make me a hired servant. But he never got to say, make me a hired servant, because his father cut him off and started talking to the servant. He said, make me a hired servant. To those of you who don't know, a regular servant that served in the home was almost like family. They lived in the house. They served the house. They were like members of the family, extended. So they were servants. He didn't ask to be that kind of servant. He asked to be a hired servant. A hired servant was a day servant that worked day by day. They were paid at the end of each day. They could have, at the end of the day, been dismissed, and they'd have to come back the next day to see if they were needed to work again. It was a very unstable job. That's all he was asking for, so he could buy some decent bread. But his father didn't even hear that. He didn't even want to hear. All he heard was, I have sinned. I've fallen short. I've missed it. And that spelled humility. That said, God, the Father, I'm sorry. Daddy, I'm sorry. And I can't make up for all that I've done. I just want to be a hired servant. He tells the servant, bring the best robe and put it on him. Put it on him. The best robe, the best robe. The best robes in that time were saved for praise, high praise. That would be festivals. That would be times of praise and glory to God. And the best robe or the best clothing or vestures was saved for the high praise to God. It was about to be a celebration. His son, who was dead and alive, is back home. High praise to God. Put a ring on his hand. The ring, the right hand, was the insignia, which said that it was like the power of attorney of the Father. With that ring on his hand, he had authority. And that with that ring, men would see and know he was the son of a man of nobleness. And whatever he said with that ring, just like Joseph did in Pharaoh's day, and with that ring he had, he was able to do business on behalf of Pharaoh. And so the ring represented authority. Shoes. Slaves didn't wear shoes. They were barefoot. They had no covering on their feet. Only sons wore shoes. And so he tells the servant, get some shoes for my son. Look at the son, ratted and tattered, worn, looking bad, smelling bad, stains on his clothes from the hog's pen, and all that life had dealt him. And yet, his father wanted him to have the very best. To restore him back to that place before he sinned. He was glad because he was throwing a celebration for a homecoming and not for a home going. Lord, I wish I had some praying people here today. I said he was glad. He was throwing a party for a homecoming and not a funeral service for a home going. He was one glad dad. What a celebration. What a celebration. What a celebration. And he would not let anybody, including his eldest son, destroy the spirit of that celebration. Wouldn't take recommendations from him. It was his son. That's why heaven rejoices when one repentant sinner comes back home to God, he treats it as a homecoming. Celebration. The angels throw a party in heaven. Celebration. My son, who was dead in trespasses and sin, is alive again. Who was lost, going wayward and astray in this world, has now found his way back home. I'm one glad daddy. Give God a hand of praise.
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1: 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Hallelujah.

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0: Central Louisiana, it's time to celebrate freedom, culture, unity, and community. It's the 34th annual Juneteenth celebration, June 6th through the 19th. The festivities kick off Friday, June 5th with Sister to Sister at Mount Zion Baptist Church, featuring guest speaker Connie Cooper. Then, the Empowerment Summit on June 9th and the Community Leadership Rollout on June 16th. 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And don't miss live performances at the Alexandria Riverfront, featuring Soul Grooves, Slack and Friends, David Sylvester, and Lil Nathan. 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
1: Central Louisiana, it's time to celebrate freedom, culture, unity, and community. 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And don't miss live performances at the Alexandria Riverfront featuring Soul Grooves, Slack and Friends, David Sylvester, and Lil Nathan. 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
1: Central Louisiana, it's time to celebrate freedom, culture, unity, and community. 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
9: Central Louisiana, it's time to celebrate freedom, culture, unity, and community. 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And don't miss live performances at the Alexandria Riverfront featuring Soul Grooves, Slack and Friends, David Sylvester, and Lil Nathan. 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
11: Thank you, God, for giving us our identity in you. We can know who we are because we know whose we are. 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

0: 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And the author of your story, he don't do typos, he don't do throwaways, he don't do mistakes. He does miracles in disguise.
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3: Central Louisiana, it's time to celebrate freedom, culture, unity, and community. 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

0: Central Louisiana, it's time to celebrate freedom, culture, unity, and community. It's the 34th annual Juneteenth celebration, June 6th through the 19th. The festivities kick off Friday, June 5th with Sister to Sister at Mount Zion Baptist Church, featuring guest speaker Connie Cooper. Then, the Empowerment Summit on June 9th and the Unity Leadership Rollout on June 16th. 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And don't miss live performances at the Alexandria Riverfront featuring Soul Grooves, Slack and Friends, David Sylvester, and Lil Nathan. 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

0: Central Louisiana, it's time to celebrate freedom, culture, unity, and community. It's the 34th annual Juneteenth celebration, June 6th through the 19th. The festivities kick off Friday, June 5th with Sister to Sister at Mount Zion Baptist Church, featuring guest speaker Connie Cooper. Then, the Empowerment Summit on June 9th and the Unity Leadership Rollout on June 16th. 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And don't miss live performances at the Alexandria Riverfront featuring Soul Grooves, Slack and Friends, David Sylvester, and Lil Nathan. 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

0: Central Louisiana, it's time to celebrate freedom, culture, unity, and community. It's the 34th annual Juneteenth celebration, June 6th through the 19th. The festivities kick off Friday, June 5th with Sister to Sister at Mount Zion Baptist Church, featuring guest speaker Connie Cooper. Then, the Empowerment Summit on June 9th and the Unity Leadership Rollout on June 16th. 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And don't miss live performances at the Alexandria Riverfront featuring Soul Grooves, Slack and Friends, David Sylvester, and Lil Nathan. 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

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Greg Phillips on your radio. Glad to have you here. It's Wednesday. We're getting you over the hump. Keep it locked. We've got more of your favorite music coming up. 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Weather wise for tonight, check it out. Cloudy skies. A 50% chance of showers in the stars and thunderstorms are possible with a low around 76. Tomorrow, cloudy once again with 100% chance of rain in the forecast. Current tilt right now with 86. Let's go back. Coming up tonight, 7 o'clock, we're going to take you back with all your favorite Zydeco, old school from back in the day. It's coming up. Here's GQ, I Do Love Ya.

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0: 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Keep it locked. We've got more of your favorites coming your way next hour. Also reminding you, keep it here on your radio tonight, 9 o'clock. 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
1: Central Louisiana, it's time to celebrate freedom, culture, unity, and community. 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
3: 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And I expect that might be the whole world, because everybody needs something or someone to love.